0: Hello, and welcome to The Bible Stance. And now, here's your host, Dr. Gary Herring.
1: Good evening and welcome.

Welcome to The Bible Stands. This is your host, Dr. Herring. I want you to take your Bible tonight and turn with me in the New Testament to the book of Acts. Acts chapter number 2. My subject tonight is the local church. I believe it's important that we understand clearly the importance that the local church can play in the life of us as believers. You know, when we get saved, we trust the Lord Jesus Christ and we ask Him to come into our heart, believing that He died on the cross, believing He rose again, and believing His blood that He applied to the mercy seat. When we call upon Him and invite Him into our hearts, we'll wash away our sin. The Bible says there's none righteous, no, not one, for all have sinned and come short of the glory of God. And with the heart man believeth unto righteousness, and with the mouth confession is made into salvation. This we accept and believe because it's instruction of Scripture. We then become a believer, and now we have an opportunity of growing in grace, growing in the instruction that God gives us. And that instruction is going to come from the Word of God, and the Word of God is taught in the local church, a place where people can come together, where called out body of believers, baptized unto the Lord Jesus Christ. And we'll see this here as we look in chapter number 2 of the book of Acts and verse number 41. Then they that gladly received his word were baptized. And the same day they were added unto them about 3,000 souls. Look down, if you will, to verse number 46. And they continuing daily with one accord in the temple and breaking bread from house to house, did eat their meat with gladness and singleness of heart, praising God and having favor with all people. And the Lord added to the church daily such as should be saved. The founder of the New Testament church is the Lord Jesus Christ. The Bible also says to us in the book of Ephesians that Jesus is the head of the church. And you know, as you consider the fact of how we got saved because of Jesus Christ and the Word of God, we realize that Christ gave the instruction there in John chapter 14. He said, I am the way, the truth, and the life, and no man cometh unto the Father but by me. And so we have the blessing of Jesus Christ being that living truth. And the Bible also says in Romans, he says, faith cometh by hearing, and hearing by the word of God. And so we have all directives pointed toward one person, Jesus Christ. And see, he's the founder of the church, he's the head of the church, and he is the truth of the church. I like to think of this as we consider the fact of the local church, a New Testament church, a Bible-believing church, a church that believes the King James Bible is the true Word of God. We have truth because it's the teachings of Jesus Christ. We have faith. That's reliance that we have on the teaching. We trust it. We believe it. We know that these words are divinely given. We know that the authority behind them is God Himself. We have doctrine. Doctrine is a collection of all the teachings that we have in the inspired Word of God. The Bible says to us very clearly, we have the inspired Word. All Scripture is given by inspiration of God. God in breathing. Yes, He used men to pen the words, but He became and was their mind of which they represented and penned. So we have truth, we have faith, and we have doctrine. And then we have the wonderful blessing of Jesus Christ by the Holy Spirit. God the Father, God the Son, God the Holy Spirit. These three are one. Jesus lives in my heart by that person of the Holy Spirit. He has come and He indwells within me. That's why the Bible says in 2 Corinthians chapter 5 and verse 17, therefore if any man be in Christ, he is a new creature. You see, I have a new intellect. I have a new emotion. I have a new of everything about my life, a new will. Because now I can learn what I could never see or learn from the Word of God. Because Christ, the Holy Spirit, lives within my heart. He's my guide. He's my teacher. And He becomes the inspiration that my life now receives because of following Him. You see, this is what you receive through the local church. As you come to church and you get into Sunday school, and I recommend that you get into Sunday school. Again, get into the church that has the King James Bible as their authoritative Word of God.
Get behind the teaching of a man of God in preaching and allow these truths to be taught and represented clearly.

to your heart. The result is you're going to find that church is a wonderful place. Church is a place where your life will grow. You'll receive fellowship. You'll get inspiration. You'll get new hope. Your understandings will become broadened, and you'll become a person that can truly say there's joy in serving Jesus. And we see here, as we look at this scripture here in Acts chapter 2, seeing the ongoing work with the people of God that have received Jesus Christ. In verse 41, the Bible says, "Then that gladly received his word." Let's take the word gladly. Let's look at it this way. It's an action, a responsible action, and the action is in obedience to what God has said in your heart that shows the first step of your obedience toward God after you've been saved. Sometimes we like to say we're just kind of identifying, we're putting on the uniform of Christian. And that is done in a local New Testament church. The authority is given to the local New Testament church to baptize. And that's why they that gladly received his word, the Bible says, very affirmative, were baptized. And the scripture says, in the same day were added unto them, that's the believers, about 3,000 souls. And so they responsibly obeyed the clear direction and teaching of the scripture. The Bible says, be baptized, every one of you, in the name of the Lord Jesus Christ. And we need to obey that very clear command from the Lord. Putting on the uniform, showing that we are a believer, now a part of this Bible-believing, God-honoring church, a local church. Now, let me encourage you to consider this word local church. When you get baptized, you're baptized in a local church, a body of believers. We're called out from the world by the Word of God. And we're identified now, known, seen, and represented as a true child of God when we get baptized. Now, folks, baptism does not save you. It adds nothing more to your salvation. It is your identification. It's the first step in your obedience to begin your new steps in the course of Christianity. Go forward in your Bible for a moment, and let's see the kind of the picture of the local church in its entirety. Here in Philippians, just keep going forward, and you'll come to the book of Philippians, verse number 1 of chapter number 1. Paul and Timotheus, the servants of Jesus Christ. Note, they are identified clearly to Jesus, the Savior, Christ, the arisen, anointed Savior, the giver of life. He is our eternal life. And to all the saints in Christ. Now, you're considered a saint when you get saved. I don't think any of us really consider ourselves to be as much as a saint that the Bible speaks of here, but we're in Christ, and God sees us now through the shed and the applied blood unto our life to the Lord Jesus Christ. And so the church is made up of saints, those that have received Jesus Christ as their Savior personally, and then which are at Philippi. Now note the very specific showing and place that we see here. They are there in a local church, a called out body, baptized believers in Philippi. Okay, then with bishops, that's the word overseer. As we know, it applies to pastor, and we also see preacher and bishop. And then also the second office of the church is deacons. And those are helpers of the pastor. They're kind of extended arms. They're ways of which the pastor can get so much more done as a result of them walking and following together with the course of the Lord Jesus Christ. And so you can see there in Philippians chapter 1, the picture. Also, it's shown in Colossians and Ephesians and Galatians. We can just go in every area of the New Testament and see this represented. And so I encourage you to recognize that. Now, look in verse number 42. I'm going to have to kind of close with this verse. And they continued steadfastly in the apostles' doctrine. Now, I gave to you the definition of doctrine, and I said it's a collecting of the teachings of the Lord Jesus Christ, his inspired word. And so we continue in this inspired word. This is what the local church does. And these teachings are pure. These teachings are the things that will cause change in your life, and these teachings will bring about the great blessings that will let you become that new creature that God promises as a result. And note, if you will, he says they continued in the apostles' doctrine and fellowship.
It's good to have a friend. It's good to have someone that agrees with you.

It's good to be able to talk about what God's doing in your life, share the problems, and get understanding and purpose and new meaning. That's fellowship. Breaking of bread and in prayer, we see continual teaching. We see continual offering of the feeding we need spiritually. And then the prayer, that opportunity to open our heart to the Lord. We communicate to Him. He communicates with us. And the Bible says, as

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There's something better than going to heaven where we'll never grow old. 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

I guess it's only natural, as the years pass away, to think about our childhood and the things of yesterday. To think about our homestead, the place where we were born. It may have been a palace or just a humble little farm. Our roof could be leaking or the floors rough and bare, but it didn't seem to matter long as Dad and Mom were there. I know that you remember many things that make you glad, and I especially like to think about my boyhood with my dad. I remember how he'd wake me every morning before day, and sometimes I'd be so sleepy, I'd wish he'd go away. But then he'd sit down by me and put his hand upon my head and say, "You better get up, son. That team's got to be fed." And then as he was leaving, I'd always hear him say, "Put your hand upon us, Lord, and keep us through this day." And somehow those words would stir me, and sleep from me would fade. So I'd grab my ragged breeches and the shirt my mom had made, and we'd head out toward the barn. I can almost see us now. And Pa would feed the horses while I'd milk the cow. And then, when he had finished, he'd quietly slip away to a little spot down on the hillside where he seemed to like to pray. And sometimes he'd sit down on a log or maybe lean against a tree. But usually, as I recall, he'd get down on one knee. And oh, how I still remember the tingle on my skin as Dad would always start his prayer with, "Lord, it's me again." Many years have passed and gone since Pa went away, and you know, I still miss the things he used to do and say. But I guess he's mighty happy in that new home that he's found, with all the angels singing and Ma close around. And someday I'm gonna meet him in a place that's free from sin. And it's all because my daddy prayed, "Lord, it's me again."

0: The city was cold. 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I needed a new jacket, but the prices downtown were enough to make a grown man cry. Then I got a tip. 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The kind of jacket that says, I've solved three mysteries and look good doing it. 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I looked around for security cameras. I checked for hidden microphones. I even looked for the police. Nobody seemed concerned. The cashier just smiled and asked,
1: "Would you like a bag?"
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I pray that you'll receive Jesus as your Savior. 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
1: Our God does not reside in trees and in rocks and in cows and in elephants. He resides in His Son, the Lord Jesus Christ. That's where our God is.
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1: 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We better get back to the founding history of America.
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1: As a Christian, I have a blessed hope, the coming of the Lord Jesus Christ. And when the world gets worse, it's saying to me, that blessed hope is more precious than it's ever been before.
0: That's the Landmark Hour on Gospel 90.3. For such a time as this.
1: But I know one thing, I'll know my Lord when He comes. And the good part is He'll know me. And there won't be any mistake. Amen. Do you know Him? I hope you know Him today.

this wide, wicked world. They seek after honor and fame. So lavishly sporting their diamonds and pearls, they put

And whereas it is a duty of nations, as well as of men, to own their dependence upon the overruling power of God, to confess their sins and transgressions in humble sorrow, yet with assured hope that genuine repentance will lead to mercy and pardon, and to recognize the sublime truth announced in the Holy Scriptures and proven by all history, that those nations only are blessed whose God is the Lord. Abraham Lincoln. As we celebrate this Independence Day, may we remember that if we ever forget that we're one nation under God, then we'll be a nation gone under. From all of us at Gospel 90.3, Happy Independence Day.

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Exactly what type of principles was our great nation founded upon? Patrick Henry, known by some as the Orator of the Revolution, said, "It cannot be emphasized too clearly and too often that this nation was founded not by religionists, but by Christians. Not on religion, but on the gospel of Jesus Christ. For this very reason, peoples of other faiths have been afforded asylum, prosperity, and freedom of worship here. Happy Independence Day."

As the world continues to dive deeper into sin and darkness, the need for men and women who are not afraid to take a stand on God's Word is greater than ever before. Landmark Baptist College recognizes this need and has been training the next generation of Christian leaders to serve in a local church ministry way back since 1979. While learning the Bible in a traditional classroom setting, students also learn valuable hands-on experience serving in the Landmark Baptist Church. With degrees in pastoral studies, local church ministries, missions, elementary and secondary education, and more, Landmark Baptist College is dedicated to training students in all the many facets of the ministry. 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

0: According to our founding fathers, what type of men should be elected to public office? John Jay, the first Chief Justice of the United States Supreme Court, said, "Providence has given to our people the choice of their rulers, and it is the duty as well as the privilege of our Christian nation to select and prefer Christians for their rulers." Happy 4th of July.
1: Honey, I'm back. 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What's going on? 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

0: For 50 years, Dr. Mickey Carter has preached biblical truths from the Word of God at the Landmark Baptist Church.
1: You're not going to get there because of a catechism or a ceremony of a sprinkling when you were a baby. You're only going to get there by the grace of God through Jesus Christ. He's the way. The Bible says, for by grace are you saved through faith. That not of yourselves, it's a gift of God.
0: Just as God transitioned Israel's leadership from Moses to Joshua, so has He transitioned the leadership of the Landmark Baptist Church from Dr. Mickey Carter to Dr. B.E. Parsons.
2: Turn not from it to the right hand or to the left, that thou mayest prosper whithersoever thou goest.
3: This book of the law shall not depart out of thy mouth, but thou shalt meditate therein day and night, that thou mayest observe to do all according to all that is written therein, for then thou shalt make thy way prosperous.
0: If you visit the Landmark Baptist Church, you will see that the same Spirit of God still flows from that same old pulpit just as it always has.
4: It's not Jesus plus your works. It's Jesus and nothing else. It's not Jesus plus being a good person. No, you got to realize that you are a sinner lost and on your way to hell, and your good works are nothing but filthy rags in the sight of a holy God. The Bible says it this way: you must be born again.
0: The Landmark Baptist Church, still standing on the Word of God.
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Because of his sacrifice, eternal life is mine, and somehow I know that the only thing in heaven that will be made by man will be the scars in his hand.

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Even though the shepherd's calling, still they fear to face the light. This the tender consolation that should melt the heart of stone. This sweet balm of Gilead reaches deeper than the stain has gone. All unworthy, we who've wandered and our eyes are wet with tears as we think of love that sought us through the dreary, wasted years. 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

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Landmark Christian School understands the value of an education and is proud to assist the home by providing a Christian environment in which a child may grow academically as well as spiritually. 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
1: 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separate and equal station to which the laws of nature and of nature's God entitle them, a decent respect to the opinions of mankind requires that they should declare the causes which impel them to the separation.
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0: heritage of those who came before us, and gives thanks to Almighty God for His hand upon this country.
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0: Do you desire to see your child grow academically and spiritually in a Christian environment, but feel like you could never afford Christian school? 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

0: With SRN News, I'm Ron Taylor. Vice President J.D. Vance en route to Switzerland for talks between the U.S. and Iran. Vance departing yesterday, a day after the talks were supposed to start in Geneva. Iran says it's closed the Strait of Hormuz. However, the White House is challenging that claim. President Trump, in response, threatening to impose U.S. tolls in the crucial waterway if a final deal with Iran hasn't reached in 60 days. Vance confirming that negotiations are getting underway with the arrival of Jared Kushner and Steve Witkoff yesterday. Stefan Gufa, who lives in northern Israel near the border, says people there do not support a military withdrawal from southern Lebanon without the dismantling of Hezbollah first.
1: We cannot just stop and pull out because here where we are, we need to be protected against the Hezbollah. The war started with Lebanon because Hezbollah was firing at us. This is not an Israeli initiative. So we had to find some safe room in order to defend our villages.
0: House Speaker Mike Johnson says Republicans are focused and on a host of domestic issues, including election integrity.
2: The last administration left this country with a mess in every area of public policy. We addressed a whole lot of it in the first reconciliation bill, the Working Families Tax Cuts, the big, beautiful bill. We did Reconciliation 2.0 to make sure that we can fund border security and immigration enforcement. Shockingly, Democrats don't want to give a dime to that anymore. And now we're on 3.0, Reconciliation 3.0. It's going to be geared to continuing to get our country back on the right track with addressing affordability and national defense and this fraught crisis that we're seeing in Democrat blue states, and also election integrity.
0: House Speaker Johnson tells the Salem Radio Network he's predicting Republicans will keep the House as there are many great candidates who are running. This is SRN News. A counterattack is being launched against assisted suicide.
3: Lawsuits have been filed in New York and in Illinois aimed at overturning laws permitting people to take their own life with the help of a doctor. The suits are the work of a coalition of disability rights groups and patient advocates. They argue that the suicide laws discriminate against people with disabilities who are more likely to be coerced into taking their own life and violate both the Constitution and specific federal civil rights statutes. Michael Harrington reporting.
0: The United Nations is again sounding an alarm about anti-Christian violence in Nigeria. The Office of the UN High Commissioner for Human Rights says it's being swamped with reports of attacks by Muslim terrorists on believers in Nigeria, and women are suffering the most. The UN says there's been a surge of abduction, sexual violence, forced marriage, and enforced disappearance, especially in the country's northern and middle belt regions. At least two Muslim terror groups are in the work in Nigeria. This is SRN News. Federal prosecutors are bringing new charges as the Trump administration continues its effort to dismantle Antifa's nationwide network.
4: The Trump administration is notching another victory in its crackdown on Antifa. After federal prosecutors charged 15 people accused of obstructing immigration enforcement operations in Minnesota, the defendants allegedly coordinated efforts to disrupt an ICE operation in Minneapolis using blockades, tracking tactics, and intimidation. The case is the latest in a nationwide effort targeting Antifa-linked extremists and terror suspects. Willie Nelson, The White House.
0: Utah has spent the past year fighting measles outbreaks in almost every county, and experts say there's no clear end in sight. While some parts of the state have successfully stopped the spread, the highly contagious virus is continuing its steady march. The outbreaks are fueled by dropping childhood vaccination rates. Health officials worry measles cases will rise again when school starts and cold weather arrives. More details at SRNnews.com.
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1: This is Sally the Squirrel. 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

0: allies. The dust-up led Italy's foreign minister to cancel a planned trip to the United States. Los Angeles Mayor Karen Bass declaring an emergency Saturday to ensure the city gets their resources for a fire there. This is SRN News. Anti-Christian hate is on the rise in Europe.
1: The number of incidents soared in May, including the highest number of arson attacks on churches in any month this year so far. According to the Observatory on Intolerance and Discrimination Against Christians in Europe, 37 hate crimes were documented during the month, targeting churches, Christian institutions, religious symbols, and individual believers, a rate of more than one per day. 13 of those incidents were arson. Michael Harrington reporting.
0: Evangelical Christians continue to be one of President Trump's key constituencies. An AP NRC poll finds about two-thirds of white born-again Protestants approved of Trump's overall performance in April. The president won the support of about 8 in 10 white evangelical Christian voters in 2020 and 2024. Prominent clergymen have been some of the president's strongest supporters, including Robert Jeffress, senior pastor of First Baptist Church, Dallas. This is SRN News. Kansas City plans to boost security by installing facial recognition cameras on their city buses.
2: However, the rollout has been delayed by technical and financial issues. Officials hope the cameras will be ready for the World Cup matches the city began hosting this week. Privacy concerns have also played a role in the delay. The state backed out of providing funds, but the program is moving forward with federal and local money. Safe Space Global, the company behind the project, believes the technology will enhance safety. Critics worry about privacy and potential misuse. Keith Peters, Washington.
0: Although gas prices have fallen below $4 a gallon on average, filling up is still a bit more expensive than it was before the Iran war began. According to AAA, a gallon of regular gasoline now averaging around $3.99, the first time since March that prices have been that low. And the U.S. and Iran war, of course, will end and hopefully bring the prices down. This is SRN News.
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0: Do you desire to be taught and instructed from the Word of God? 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
1: 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I think you should listen too.

He will pardon you, but only when you heed the Master's call.

And whereas it is a duty of nations, as well as of men, to own their dependence upon the overruling power of God, to confess their sins and transgressions in humble sorrow, yet with assured hope that genuine repentance will lead to mercy and pardon, and to recognize the sublime truth announced in the Holy Scriptures and proven by all history, that those nations only are blessed whose God is the Lord. Abraham Lincoln. As we celebrate this Independence Day, may we remember that if we ever forget that we're one nation under God, then we'll be a nation gone under. From all of us at Gospel 90.3, Happy Independence Day.

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Exactly what type of principles was our great nation founded upon? Patrick Henry, known by some as the Orator of the Revolution, said, "It cannot be emphasized too clearly and too often that this nation was founded not by religionists, but by Christians. Not on religion, but on the gospel of Jesus Christ. For this very reason, peoples of other faiths have been afforded asylum, prosperity, and freedom of worship here." Happy Independence Day.

0: Welcome to National Sunday School on the Air. Thank you for joining us again today as we study God's Word taught by Dr. Wally Metz. 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
1: Walking across the Temple Mount toward the south, you pass by the Eastern Gate, which is closed, and then you come to the ancient Sheep Gate in the old city of Jerusalem. I've seen shepherds herding sheep across a busy modern Jerusalem street in this area. Once through the gate, you pass the Church of St. Anne, built in memory of Mary's mother, and you can look over to your left and see the ruins of the five porches of the Pool of Bethesda. It's not been restored, so what you see is some ancient arches and some polluted water at the bottom. It was here that Jesus healed the impotent man. Today, we would probably call him a paraplegic, or we would call him paralyzed. In the story in John chapter 5, we see a marvelous picture of his ability to heal our spiritual impotence. Welcome to the broadcast today, dear friend, and we're going to look at the healing of the impotent man as we continue our study of the Gospels. The Lord Jesus Christ can make a person completely whole. That's the picture we see here portrayed for us in the healing of the impotent man. The Bible says in John chapter 5, verse 7, when Jesus saw him lie and knew that he had been now a long time in that case, he saith unto him, Wilt thou be made whole? Every miracle recorded during the ministry of our Lord had both an immediate and a deeper meaning. The immediate significance of this incident is that a man believed in Christ for healing, and he was healed physically. The deeper meaning lies in the meaning of our Lord's deity and his ability to restore wholeness to us, body, soul, and spirit. This incident focuses on his deity and the opinion that his claim to be equal with the Father was blasphemy as seen in the eyes of his enemies and his opponents. This brings up an interesting thought. If Jesus Christ is not God, he claimed to be God. If he is not what he claimed, then, my dear friend, he's the biggest liar in history. And I say that respectfully because I don't believe that. There's no middle ground. Devout hearts, of course, realize that the Bible is true and Jesus Christ is indeed what he claimed to be. That is, God's only begotten Son. Now, we see quite a few lessons here before us in this scripture as recorded in John chapter 5. So let's read it to you. John chapter 5, beginning in verse 1. After this, there was a feast of the Jews, and Jesus went up to Jerusalem. Now there is at Jerusalem by the sheep market a pool, which is called in the Hebrew tongue Bethesda, having five porches. And these lay a great multitude of impotent folk, of blind, halt, withered, waiting for the moving of the water. For an angel went down at a certain season into the pool and troubled the water. Whosoever then first, after the troubling of the water, stepped in was made whole of whatsoever disease he had. And a certain man was there which had an infirmity 38 years. When Jesus saw him lie and knew that he had been now a long time in that case, he saith unto him, Wilt thou be made whole? The impotent man answered him, Sir, I have no man, when the water is troubled, to put me into the pool. But while I am coming, another steppeth down before me. Jesus saith unto him, Rise, take up thy bed, and walk. And immediately the man was made whole, and took up his bed, and walked. And on the same day was the Sabbath. The Jews therefore said unto him that was cured, It is the Sabbath day. It is not lawful for thee to carry thy bed. He answered them, He that made me whole, the same said unto me, Take up thy bed and walk. Then asked they him, What man is that which saith unto thee, Take up thy bed and walk? And he that was healed wist not who it was, for Jesus had conveyed himself away, a multitude being in that place. Afterward Jesus findeth him in the temple, and said unto him, Behold, thou art made whole. Sin no more, lest a worse thing come upon thee. The man departed and told the Jews that it was Jesus which had made him whole. And therefore did the Jews persecute Jesus and sought to slay him because he had done these things on the Sabbath day. But Jesus answered them, My Father worketh hitherto, and I work. Therefore the Jews sought the more to kill him, because he not only had broken the Sabbath, but said also that God was his Father, making himself equal with God. Now, first of all, this man was powerless. He could not walk. He needed somebody to help him into the pool. He couldn't heal himself.

And therefore, he is a fitting picture of a race unable to save itself. There is no need to attempt to explain away the fact that an angel troubled the pool. Angels are real, and the supernatural is a part of life. Although such occurrences are far from normal, they are possible, and the best course is to simply take the Bible at its word and believe what the Bible says. Now, Jesus here returns to Jerusalem for a Passover feast. Now, all the males in Israel were commanded to keep three of the feasts in Jerusalem. And so here was the feast, and Jesus went up to Jerusalem. In the scripture, Jerusalem's always up. First of all, it's high on a mountain, but secondly, because it's the highest possible thing in the Jews' mind, this holy city. And the Bible says in verse 2, there is at Jerusalem by the sheep market a pool, which is called in the Hebrew tongue Bethesda, having five porches, house of porches. And it was by the sheep market, and today the ruins are by what is called the sheep gate. And as I said, it's just a little past the eastern gate as you would walk across the Temple Mount. It had five porches. Now, porches in those days were not necessarily like we picture them today. It was simply an outside area. It didn't necessarily have to have a roof on it. There was surrounding the Temple Mount in those days a magnificent colonnaded building called Solomon's Porch. It was a covered building held up by majestic columns, and that was where most of the discourses of the Lord Jesus Christ took place when he ministered there in Jerusalem. Well, this had five porches around this pool to accommodate people, because the Bible says in verse 3, "And these lay a great multitude of impotent folk, of blind, halt, withered, waiting for the moving of the water." Now, this was a great multitude. There were a lot of people here. And the reason they were there was for healing. Now, they didn't have hospitals in those days like we have. They did have physicians, but not great healing palaces like we have today with all their technology. But they believed in miracles, and they believed in angels. And in this particular case, the story was that there was healing taking place here, but very scarce healing and very rare healing. But these people sat around this porch hoping to be healed, and they were impotent, they were blind, they were halt, and they were withered, and they were waiting for the moving of the water. Now, this was also a seasonal thing. But what happened was an angel went down at a certain season into the pool, that is the pool of Bethesda, and it's quite a large pool, and troubled the water, stirred the water. And then whosoever then first after the troubling of the water stepped in was made whole of whatsoever disease he had. Now, you could just imagine this scene. Here are all these people sitting around waiting, and they were impotent. How in the world are they going to get to the water? Well, they would have had their families and friends with them, of course, trying to get them to the water. They would watch that water. They would see, they would look for the moving of the water. Now, this was not like an outdoor lake. This was a pool of water. It was probably a large cistern to help provide the water supply, and was probably used for all kinds of purposes. But this water would be stirred by an angel. And as soon as they saw that water moving, whoever was there helping them would try their best to get them into that water. As soon as they saw it moving, whenever the water moved, they went. And the story was that whoever made it first was made whole of whatsoever disease he had. And guess what? The rest of them missed out, because only the first one in there was healed. Now,
You can imagine then what kind of opportunity this set up for the Lord Jesus Christ. This thing apparently had been going on for years, and a lot of those people who were laying around there had been disappointed before. They had been there many times, and they had missed out on being the first one in when the water was troubled, as you can imagine.

Now, the Bible says a certain man was there which had an infirmity 38 years. Now, that's a long time for somebody to be sick. And he was impotent. Now, we're not told what the disease is. As I said, it means that he was immobile. He could not walk on his own. He could not walk unassisted. And so he just lay there looking at the water and wondering what he could do when that water started moving. Now, unnoticed to him, the Savior of the world, the Son of God, the Messiah of Israel, walked upon the scene. And the Bible says in verse 6, when Jesus saw him lie and knew that he had been now a long time in that case, he saith unto him, wilt thou be made whole? Well, the Son of God did not have to be told that this man had been there 38 years. The Lord Jesus Christ knew all things. And so he knew that he had been a long time in that case. And this was an opportunity for the Lord Jesus Christ once again to show his power and show who he was. And so he went up to him and asked him a simple question. Will you be made whole? The impotent man answered him, Sir, I have no man, when the water is troubled, to put me into the pool, but while I am coming, another steppeth down before me. Now, whether he crawled or walked on crutches or whatever he did to try to get into that pool, he was not among those fortunate people who had family members and friends there to help him. He was all alone. And so when he would struggle to get into it, somebody always beat him to it. He says, I don't have anybody to put me in the pool. And while I'm trying to come in my own power, somebody else steps down before me. Well, what is Jesus going to tell this man? Is he going to say, I'm going to help you into the pool? Well, that's not what he said. Jesus just simply looked at him and said, stand up, take up your bed and walk. Now, the bed, of course, was not like a bed we have today. It'd be more like a mattress. And the Lord Jesus said, stand up, rise, take up thy bed, and walk. What a tremendous command this is to a man who had been in that condition 38 years and who had been waiting to get into that pool. And the Lord Jesus Christ said, in effect, you don't worry about the pool. You're looking at the well. You're looking at the source of all power. You're looking at the Son of God. You're looking at the Savior of the world. And just stand up and take up your bed and walk. And he didn't wait around. This man had faith. Listen, yeah, I might have lain there and said, oh, I can't. Don't you know I'm crippled? But the Bible says, and immediately the man was made whole, took up his bed and walked. He just was healed, and he took up his bed and walked away. And those around him who had seen him there before must have been astonished when they saw this impotent man all of a sudden stand up, take up his bed, and walk away. But this happened on the Sabbath day. And they were surrounded with Pharisees and scribes and all kinds of legalists and people who had long since abandoned their faith and only clung to the externals of the law, and people who were always trying to find an occasion against the Lord Jesus Christ. So the Jews, therefore, said unto him that was cured, it's the Sabbath day, it's not lawful for thee to carry thy bed. Now, doesn't that just remind you of a pharisaical attitude? Here was this guy, been laying there for 38 years, and he was a pitiful sight to see, and he was helpless and hopeless, and all of a sudden Jesus walks up to him and says, take up your bed and walk. He stands up and takes up his bed, and instead of rejoicing and saying, oh, bless your heart, that is great, I'm glad that you're healed now, these jerks walk up to him and say, don't pick up your bed on the Sabbath. It's against the law. Well, there was one thing wrong with that. The miracle-working Son of God had told him to take up his bed and walk. And so I think if I were in his case and somebody walked up to me and I'd been laying there 38 years and they healed me and said, take up your bed, I believe I'd take up my bed, friend. And I believe you would too. But the Jews said, it's the Sabbath day. It's all right for you to get healed.

heal, just don't carry your bed. And verse 11, he answered them, he that made me whole, the same said unto me, take up thy bed and walk. He said, I'm carrying my bed because the person who healed me told me to carry my bed. And you can see that I'm healed. This was all implicated in what was going on here. You can see that after all these years, I'm made whole. And I'm going to tell you what, the person who came up to me and made me whole, he told me to take up my bed, so I took up my bed. Then verse 12, then asked they him, what man is that which said unto thee, take up thy bed and walk? Now here's the important question. This question involves who he is. And that's the question that every one of us has to answer. Who is he? That's what they ask. Who is this person who told you to take up your bed and walk? Who is he? And I'm going to tell you what, to the extent that you answer the question of who he is, that question and your answer to it determines your eternal destiny. How you answer that question determines whether you'll spend eternity in heaven or hell. Well, verse 13 says, and he that was healed wist not or knew not who it was, for Jesus had conveyed himself away, a multitude being in that place. Now, first of all, we see here that the Lord Jesus Christ didn't do this to show off, and he didn't do it to please the crowd. And seeing a great multitude, the Bible tells us there was a multitude there waiting to be healed, and relatives and friends with him. And also there was a multitude in Jerusalem for the feast day, and there was a whole bunch of people there. And the Bible just simply says that the Lord Jesus Christ just sort of faded away. He never did play to the crowds. He preached to them and he taught them. But many times he would say, don't tell anybody what's happened. Don't tell anybody that this has happened, because he knew what kind of crowd reaction that would bring. And so the guy that was healed, the impotent man, said, I don't know. Now listen, verse 14. Afterward, Jesus findeth him in the temple and said unto him, behold, thou art made whole. Sin no more, lest a worse thing come upon thee. The miracles of Jesus Christ were never capricious. That is to say, they always had purpose and meaning. And the Lord Jesus Christ was about to do something even greater for this impotent man. He was about to turn him away from his sin. Now, I know what you're thinking. How can an impotent man sin? Well, your sins take place in your heart and mind, friend. They don't necessarily involve overt action. This man, like everybody else that ever been born, was a sinner. And I know in today's society, we'd look at him as a victim, and we would sort of overlook his sin because he was impotent. But Jesus found him. And that's always the case. Jesus does the seeking and finding. And Jesus said, you're made whole physically. Sin no more, lest a worse thing come upon thee. Now, what could possibly be worse than to be paralyzed and impotent? I tell you what could be worse. What could be worse is to be judged for your sin. And so the Lord Jesus Christ now deals with this man's greatest need and our

rescue a life from sin. Now, verse 15, the man departed and told the Jews that it was Jesus which had made him whole. Now, they were becoming very well familiar with this man, this itinerant preacher from Galilee, and this miracle worker. They had heard of him before. Verse 16, and therefore did the Jews persecute Jesus and sought to slay him because he had done these things on the Sabbath day. Now, this is remarkable, my dear friend, and this shows you the true nature of being religiously blind. And that's one of the greatest problems in the world today. These people were so blind that this man who performed miracles and went about doing good became their enemy because he offended their idea of their religion. Now, the Son of God is the creator of the world. He made the world, and he was the one, in fact, who rested on the seventh day. And they didn't know that. They didn't realize that. And so they went about to persecute Jesus and to kill him. And that became their goal. Instead of praising him for being a great miracle worker and a great teacher, they set about to kill him. And so the crucifixion was set up right here. Now, verse 17, Jesus answered him, and he said, my Father worketh hitherto, and I work. He's saying, my Father is not resting. He may have rested on the seventh day, but he's not resting now. He's going about the work of redemption, and he works, and I work. He said, I must work the works of him that sent me while it is day, for the night cometh, when no man can work. And verse 18 says, therefore the Jews sought the more to kill him, because he not only had broken the Sabbath, but said also that God was his Father, making himself equal with God. Now, make no mistake about it, friend. That's what that means. You and I may sort of wave that off, all this talk about being the Son of God and about God, Jehovah God, being the Father of the Lord Jesus Christ. But these Jews knew exactly what that meant. That meant that if you make yourself the Son of God, if you say you're the Son of God, that means that you are equal with God. None of this liberal nonsense about we are all the sons of God and therefore he was the Son of God. These Jews knew exactly what he was talking about. They knew that when he said that God was his Father and he was God's Son, they knew what he was saying, that he was the incarnate Word, the Lord of the Sabbath. If Jesus Christ is the Lord of all, equal with the Father, he is over the Sabbath. In fact, he was over everything. This was another incident that proved Jesus Christ was who he claimed to be, the only Son of God.

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0: Now, what you've brought me today is truly remarkable. This is a pristine ceramic mug featuring a cartoon cat saying, "I hate Mondays." Notice the subtle coffee stain from circa 2012.
1: Wow, is it worth a lot?
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0: when in the course of human events it becomes necessary for one people to dissolve the political bands which have connected them with another, and to assume among the powers of the earth the separate and equal station to which the laws of nature and of nature's God entitle them, a decent respect to the opinions of mankind requires that they should declare the causes which impel them to the separation.
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1: It's time now for the Adult Sunday School class, brought to you live from the auditorium of the Landmark Baptist Church in Haines City, Florida. The class is under the direction of Pastor Carter.

All right, thank you. I hope what Sister Carmen was just singing is your testimony. Somebody touched you. It was the Lord Jesus. You know when and know what happened. Amen. I love to hear that every now and then. That's a good one. Appreciate it very much. Open your Bibles. 1 Thessalonians. We're going to get into chapter 4. We've spent some time verse by verse, and of course we remind you that Paul was writing his first epistle here to the church at Thessalonica. Church had been started at a time of trouble when Paul had actually wound up in jail in Acts 16. And you remember how the persecution was there, and Paul had to leave, but he's writing back to his new converts, to the church that got started. As we read it, we can realize that he must have stayed a pretty good while with them, because he keeps referring to how much he's taught them and checking on them. His heart is with them. He's concerned about whether they're growing in the Lord. You know, when you have something to do with leading somebody to Christ or getting them to church, maybe they got saved in church, you got a burden to see if they're going to grow, if they're going to amount to anything, if they're going to lay a foundation, or whether they're just going to in one ear and out the other, so to speak. That's sadly, we've all had both experiences, good and bad. I told you not too long ago, I got a phone call after 50 years. Man that I'd led to the Lord in my

first little country church up in Sumter County before I came here. And he said, you remember me? And I did after just a little bit. And the good part was he was telling me how he was serving God after all those years and how God had blessed him. That's always an encouragement. So Paul was looking for that kind of encouragement. He sent Titus on ahead to, he had to stay, kind of hide. In fact, you find out that he was in Athens having to wait. And he sent Timotheus on ahead to find out how they were doing. He got a letter back from Timotheus about how good they were doing, and he was encouraged in that. But he continues to talk to them about that. Now, I said to you when we started teaching the book of 1 Thessalonians that the theme of it was the coming of the Lord Jesus Christ. Now, that's much of your Bible, of course. And Paul references the coming of Christ in all of his phases. He talks about him coming back for his saints. He talked about the last verse of chapter 3, talking about coming back with his saints. Now, as we get into chapter 4, before we get out of chapter 4, we'll also get some detail about what we refer to as the rapture. Now, we'll get more detail as Paul writes about it to the church at Thessalonica. Opposite of what some folks think, they think, well, you talk to them about the coming of the Lord, you'll scare them off. No, it's an encouragement. I don't know how good you're having it, but if you're saved, it's going to get better when the Lord comes. Amen. And far as those that fear him, it's generally because they don't know him. They fear facing him. They know him to come. And that's most of the liberal argument, liberal agnostic, atheistic argument that we hear today against Christ is people that fear to have to face him, fear to have to face God. That's what it amounts to. That fear is born within man also, and oftentimes the very thing that does that is the fact they know they're not ready to meet God, so they don't want to meet him. Somebody said they fear Christ the same way that a thief fears the policeman, because he's guilty and he don't want to face him. I've told you before, happened here a number of years ago, years pass on me so fast now, maybe 10, 15 years ago. Something like that. There was this famous atheist in England, in London, and they've had a crop of those. Of course, if you want to go back in history, you'll see probably behind the French Revolution and all the terrible stuff that happened there was atheism. They're basically striking out against God. But anyway, London had that as far back in the days of our country, the Revolution. Benjamin Franklin and others talked about it. Benjamin Franklin was most of you remember him. You ever see his picture? It's on a piece of money, green money anymore. But old Ben's the one that had all the famous sayings. He was supposed to discover electricity with his kite and key and all. You remember who I'm talking about, Benjamin Franklin. But he was somewhat of an intellectual himself, and he was sent over as an ambassador to England. And nothing to do with Thessalonians. I'll get back to that in a minute, maybe. Get off on a rabbit trail. Ben Franklin was sent over as ambassador to England during those early days of America. And of course they had the atheist clubs over there. They had the groups that would meet and talk and encourage each other and give all their reasons. You had a fellow by the name of Tom Paine that wrote The Age of Reason that hurt a lot of people in America. It was an atheistic attack on God. He was a smart man, and he used some intellectual arguments. And a lot of folks, I met a man one time in my ministry. I had a chance to witness to him. I started telling him about Jesus. He said, "Don't bother me. I've read The Age of Reason by Tom Paine." I said, "Well, you're in bad shape then." Well, I remember that. Anyway, Ben Franklin would sort of crash the atheistic parties. And he'd attend them and ask a wise question every now and then that would kind of mess them up. You ought to read some of that stuff, you can. One atheist group was having a contest as who could write the most beautiful love story of anybody. It was a contest. So Ben Franklin wrote one, and he won the contest. And they were up there praising him for it. They said, "Where? How'd you ever come up with that?" He said, "You ought to read the

book of Esther in the Bible. That's all he done was copy Esther. Truth of the matter is, I got off on that somehow or another. But the atheist I was going to tell you about again in England, converted. He got to be over 80 years old. It's amazing how smarter some folks get as they get closer to the Lord, facing the Lord anyway. And he came out and the newspapers covered it. Famous atheist says there is a God. So all his followers was really upset about that. And they said, well, he's going senile. You know, he's lost his mind. And so they asked him about that. He said, oh, no. Said, all I did was follow the evidence. And that's the truth. How are you going to explain this world if you don't believe in God? How are you going to explain the creation? You say, well, now they're talking all this stuff, aliens from space and all that. That's going to be the devil's deceptive trick. We can talk about that maybe sometime later. But I want to tell you, I got a watch on my hand. It's not a very expensive one, but it's expensive enough. I know it didn't happen by accident. I didn't find it one day just kicking around through the dirt, and all of a sudden a bunch of these parts started coming together and jumped up and became a watch. That's what they want you to believe when you believe evolution. No, there had to be a mind behind it, a creator behind it. And there's a creator behind everything you see in this old world. And we'll one day, the Bible claims him to be creator. Somebody says, well, how does the Bible prove God? It never proves God. It says the fool have said in his heart there is no God. It says that twice in the Bible. Calls a man a fool that don't believe in God. That's God calling you a fool. I didn't call you one. But if you don't believe in God, God says you're a fool. That's his word. Come on back with me to chapter 4. Paul is writing to the church, new converts, new believers. They've heard the gospel of Christ. Paul has preached it. A lot of them have been saved. They've had their afflictions and trouble. They were being persecuted even as the church was getting started, even as Paul himself was put in jail for a while. But he's writing back to them now and trying to encourage them, and it encourages him to hear how good they're doing. So he says in the first very word of chapter 4, furthermore, going a little further now, a little deeper with them. He ended chapter 1, chapter 2, and chapter 3 referring to the Lord returning. See, folks, as we live our lives, we are waiting on the Lord to come, but we aren't supposed to be sitting down just doing nothing. Supposed to be serving him. So Paul is concerned how they're living their lives until the Lord comes, and we stand before the Lord and give an answer for it. So he's going a little bit further with them now. The last verse 13 of chapter 3, he said, at the coming of our Lord Jesus Christ with all his saints. We're going to be with the Lord. Then we're coming back. I believe after about a 7-year period, we're coming back in the army. According to Revelation chapter 19, the Lord Jesus leading his army back to set up his kingdom upon earth. So Paul is telling these new believers about this. So don't worry about giving a new believer too much. It's exciting to know that the Lord is coming. He'll also reference it before we get out of chapter 4. We'll get down to about verse 13. He'll start talking about the coming of the Lord again. But in the meantime, the next few verses might be the ones we don't like to pay enough attention to, because it talks to us pointedly about how we're living for the Lord till he does come. Furthermore, then, we beseech you, brethren, strong word, beseech. Beseech you, brethren, and exhort, another strong word, exhort you by the Lord Jesus, that as you have received of us how you ought to walk. What's it about? It's about my walk. It's about how my lifestyle, how I live for the Lord. Claiming to be a Christian, born again, I ought to walk like a Christian, talk like a Christian. I've even said this, smell like a Christian. And you can go on down that list of ways. People ought to know. When you get saved, they ought to see a difference in you. It happened to me and my friends when I was racing my hot rods and my gang that helped me and good friends and all that. I started noticing they were kind of whispering behind my back a little bit.
You know what they were saying? They were saying, what's happening?

happened to him. My language was changing. My attitude was changing. I even heard this, it's that girl he met. Well, that had something to do with it because she'd only go to church with me, and that's where I met the Lord Jesus. So they knew something had happened. Well, they ought to know something happened. If I'd just come back and use the same old language, same old attitudes, same old anger, all of that, that would have been a bad sign. You know, that somebody said the best sign for Christ is a man walking the Christian life. And the worst sign for Christ, advertisement for Christ, is a man that claims to be a Christian, but his life don't show it. We're not perfect. We'll have to struggle. We'll have to fight the flesh. But folks, we ought to be wanting to, in our heart, to walk in a way to please the Lord. That's what he's saying to these new converts here. You ought to walk to please God so you would abound more and more. And he said, I want you to even grow in that. Say, all right, I've done this and that. Is this enough? No, it isn't. We'll get a little further here and see some of the words that he uses. He's still talking to them about how to walk to please God here in verse 1. Verse 2, for we know what commandments we gave you. For ye know what commandments we gave you by the Lord Jesus. Paul's talking about what he did when he's with them. He not only preached to them, they not only got saved, he started immediately teaching them how they ought to live the Christian life to please the Lord. And that's the challenge. We should want to please the one that loved us and died for us, shed his blood for us. We ought to want to please him. In fact, you get right down to it, the challenge is, do I please myself or do I please God? Some folks got more social pressure on them. They're more worried about pleasing somebody else. Well, if it's somebody that's judging you good, okay, but please God, you'll take care of pleasing yourself. You serve God, you take care of pleasing others. Amen? So that's what he's talking about. I walk from the Lord after we've been saved. And he said, I'd like to see it abound more and more, increase, is what he's saying, growing. Verse 2, for we know what commandments we gave you by the Lord Jesus. You know them. So when they didn't know the way, let's face it, we all know better than we do, don't we? Say, I've heard the excuses of pastor all my life. I didn't know. Oh, yes, you did. You didn't want to admit that you knew.

This being sold out to Christ sure does hurt my business. I know what he meant. He couldn't cut the corners. He said, I can't play hardball like I used to. That hardball is a word for, you know, shaving it a little bit here and there, or getting the other guy before he gets you, that sort of thing. So no, the Christian is bound by a different set of rules. He's got a different path that he's following and walking in. So he said, we gave you these commandments. Now he says in verse 3, for this is the will of God, even your sanctification. Boy, that's a big word, isn't it? We'll think about it a minute. Sanctification. Somebody says, well, that guy's really sanctified. He ran, jumped up, and hollered, and waved his hands, and made 3 laps. That don't make you sanctified. It might get you a laugh behind your back. It don't do good for the Lord either. Somebody told me one time years ago, and I remembered even though I wasn't saved, but it was negative. He said, the Lord told me to run right down here and turn a flip. He did it. A bunch of us other workers watching him. He got up, and one of the guys said, the Lord didn't tell you that. No, some other. He said, the spirit movement. I heard another guy say the wrong spirit. A lot of truth to that, amen? What does sanctification mean? Well, it means setting apart, yes. For instance, in the Jewish temple, they had certain vessels that were set apart for the ceremonies. In fact, if you want to really get a good picture of it, it'd take a little time to do it. But we turn to Daniel about chapter 5 and read about an old king by the name of Belshazzar. His daddy was actually the king, and it was away, so to speak, on a business trip. So Belshazzar had the keys to the family car. So he was pressing the accelerator, brother. He was showing off. So he pitched a big party, a drunken party. Had 1,000 of the staff, the bureaucrats, the lords, and the ones that served him. They all got together, and they were having a drunken party. You read some details about that if you want to read a little history. The parties was really something they would have. One of the things they were guilty of was gluttony on the biggest scale you could imagine. They'd have a big table spread with all the food. They'd have peacocks that was trained to walk down the table like this and pull trays, little wagons of food. And these people would eat and gluttony all they could, and when they couldn't hold anymore, they'd go outside somewhere, throw it up, and come back and do it again. That's a terrible thing to explain, but I've read that stuff. Sometime you'll hear somebody say, that city or that nation is living a Babylonian existence. Well, that's exactly what they're describing. All excesses, all the bad stuff that would go on. But if you want to read about sanctification, you read, well, Belshazzar there in Daniel about chapter 5 is throwing this big party. He's done all he could. They're drinking, they're eating, they're doing all this, and he's bragging. Of course, the Jews were in captivity now to Babylon at that time. And so he sent and had the gold and silver vessels that had been stolen out of the temple when they took the Jews captive, out of the Jewish temple. So he sent for the gold and silver vessels, plates, goblets, cups, whatever, and brought them in, and they poured their booze in them, and all to mock the God of the Jews, they all began to drink their booze. Read it in Daniel chapter 5, it's very detailed. Begin to drink, have their big party out of the sanctified vessels, the vessels that had been set apart for the temple worship of the Lord God Jehovah. So they began to do that. How many of you remember what happened while he was doing that? Raise your hand. I'll assume you know. So, remember the plaster on the wall where the candlelight was? Say, why, where the candlelight? So they could see it. Suddenly, fingers of a man's hand begin to appear on the wall and begin to write. Remember? We still hear the saying every now and then, somebody will say, I saw the writing on the wall. What they mean is the truth broke through. So God sent the fingers of a man's hand, read it in Daniel 5, and Belshazzar

together, and all the crew begin to see it right. And I won't try to use the words meanie, tickle you, farson, but what it means is you've been weighed in the balances and found wanting. Scared Belshazzar. Did you ever hear somebody make the statement, he was so scared his knees knocked together? Anybody ever hear that? That's where it comes from, Daniel chapter 5. It says that Belshazzar was so afraid that his knees smote. And, of course, he wanted to know what it meant. They couldn't find anybody else to interpret it. They got Daniel in there, and Daniel told them what it meant. He said, you've been weighed in the balances and found wanting, and this night thy kingdom shall be required of thee. That very night, even as the party was winding down, the enemy had trenched under the river, under the gates to Babylon, and the army came in, and that very night Belshazzar lost his kingdom, lost his life. God's judgment fell. So what did he do? Well, he was blaspheming God. He said, I want to show you whose God's the strongest. Our heathen gods, our gods. We're going to mock this Jehovah of Israel. But Bible says in Galatians 6:7, God is not mocked. For whatsoever man soweth, that shall he also reap. And that night Belshazzar reaped. So that's what word sanctification, the parts that was dedicated to God. Do you know you and I are supposed to live a sanctified life? So what does that mean? My life is his. I'm bought with a price. I'm not my own. So my life now is the Lord's. I don't want to please myself. I want to please God. And you'll find when you do please God, things will sure go a lot better for self also. But set apart. Be set apart. That's what sanctification means. Now, somebody will speak about, well, I'm sanctified like it's a one-time thing. No, it's not. You grow. Paul is concerned about these people, this new church here at Thessalonica, growing, not only being saved. Once you get saved, you're set apart for the Lord. If you're really saved, the best thing about it, you've missed hell. And you're going to heaven. So you're set apart for that. But we also want to be set apart from the world and the devil and all the things that will keep us from being a good testimony as we live here waiting for the Lord to come back. So Paul is concerned here about the foundation of this new church, these new believers, how they're living, how they're walking to please the Lord. He gave them commandments, and he says in verse 3, for this is the will of God, even your sanctification, that you be set apart, that you should abstain from fornication. Now, one of the big sins, still, it's even if anything bigger today than then, was sexual sin, fornication, adultery, all the words that you have for it. And remember, Paul now is apostle to the Gentiles. Judaism, of course, had the restrictions and the Ten Commandments, like the seventh commandment, thou shalt not commit adultery, had all of that. But the heathen world, the Gentile world, didn't. Notice today, as we notice America and see the news, know the culture today and how immoral it has become. What's the big issues today? Not only just adultery and fornication, but homosexuality and every other description of every sexual sin. What you have today, God gave, created man and woman, and the sexual appetite between man and woman was for creation. God told Adam and Eve to populate, to create others, and of course, that's what the main thing is. But that's a gift of God, supposed to be in marriage. So sexual sin outside of marriage and how it's abused today, it's in the news all the time. You see it in the streets. You see it on TV, the theme of most sitcoms and comedy shows. Still, that's still the sin behind it. And the pushing of all the words, they say when the movie was made, Gone with the Wind, about the war between the states, they say they had a hard time getting permission for Clark Gable at the end of the program to say he didn't give a DAM. Remember? Look where it's moved from that day when that movie was made.

I remember I was a kid in grammar school. Yeah, I used to be a kid. Right up here on the hill. You could walk down the hill right in front of our bookstore on the corner right there. It was a movie theater. And they marched our whole class down to see Gone with the Wind. Took all afternoon, two parts to it. Of course, anything was better than school to me at that time. And we didn't understand a lot, but the teachers had a big debate about whether or not we could see the end when Clark Gable said, "My dear, I don't give a damn." Remember that? How many ever seen Gone with the Wind? All right, don't act dumb on me out there now, okay? Think about from that time, it almost took an act of the United Nations to get permission to do that. Think about now. Boy, has America changed. Well, that's what I was talking about last week, the days of Noah. All the repeat of the evil history is on us today. So Paul is writing to these new converts. He's talking to them about how to live and want to be sanctified, set apart for God, abstain from fornication. The sexual thing here was big. So he writes quite a bit about it, because this is what they got to be sanctified from, separate from, change their lifestyle. If it was bad then, and it was, in fact, some of the heathen temple worship services was actual sexual orgies. When you read in the Bible, in the book of Acts, about the goddess Diana, that was a bunch of the religion of Diana was a prostitute religion, and that was had much to do with the so-called temple services then. But folks, we've moved to that now today again. I mean, worldwide. I remember I was over in the airport in Frankfurt, Germany, met a missionary over there, and we had to walk into. He said, "I'll meet you in the coffee shop." So it was big old airport, of course, and I can't get off and chase on that rabbit, but it was interesting. I finally found him, and he found me. And we started to leave to go back to the main part of the airport where I was going to meet my group to get on the plane. He said, "Now, when you walk through here," he said, "hold your hand over your eyes." I said, "What?" He said, "This is not America now." He said, all the displays and the wonders is pornography. And I thought, well, America's catching up. And they have. They have. Anyway, this was what Paul was warning them about here at Thessalonica. Then he says in verse 4 that every one of you should know how to possess his vessel in sanctification and honor. Now, the word vessel there has been argued over a little bit, but the best I could do on it would be get you to turn over to 1 Peter. Let's see, 1 Peter chapter 3. Pick it up in verse 7 of 1 Peter chapter 3. Paul is giving instructions now to husbands and wives. And he's used the illustration of Sarah and Abraham in verse 6. It says, "As Sarah obeyed Abraham, calling him Lord, whose daughters ye are, as long as ye do well and are not afraid with any amazement." He's saying the relationship between Sarah and Abraham's a good example for us. Then he says, likewise, tying it into that, verse 7, "Likewise, ye husbands, dwell with them according to knowledge, giving honor unto the wife as unto the weaker vessel." Wife, you are called the weaker vessel. "And as being heirs together of the grace of life, that your prayers be not hindered." Do you know the right relationship between husband and wife has to do whether your prayer life is right? That's what it says, your prayers not be hindered. You say, "Well, my wife and I, we're like cats and dogs." Well, I don't ask you to pray for me. You understand what I'm saying? God's fellowship with him has to do with treating your wife right or your husband right. It does. That's what the scripture's talking about here. So the weaker vessel is the wife or the woman. Now, a lot of women don't want to be called the weaker vessel. And I'll admit to you, some of them may not be physically weaker, but most are. And to accept that position as a woman is a little tough.

on your ego, but it's biblical. Say, how you know? Because I'm a man. No, because I believe the Bible. Both together, amen? The happiest wife is the one in submission to her husband. The happiest husband is the one that treats his wife right. And then you're in the biblical lane God wants you to stay in. But we got to the place in America today, they're arguing about what is a man and what is a woman. Much less the positions God established for both. Think about how stupid this is. Arguing today whether men can play in women's sports. Man wants to use a woman's restroom. He wants to dress out in the locker room with the girls, and these stupid politicians going along with that. And they got a rabble crowd out there, a mixed up crowd, so-called transgender. That, I want to tell you something. There's no such thing. God made man and woman. Jesus said that. Didn't he say that? He said in Matthew 19, have you not read that he made them male and female? Whose word you gonna take for it? Right. Say, well, these kids think, little boys begin to think they're girls. No, they've been brainwashed into that. Amen. And deceived. And if even this thing of having surgery to change a boy into a girl, that's impossible, number one. Don't work. But it runs their lives and scars them forever. Scars them emotionally, scars them, of course, physically also. But Paul is warning here because the Gentile world was into this. The Jewish world, under the Ten Commandments and the 613 commandments and more that God had given Israel, Israel was right because they were serving the one God and following his word. And so if the heathen nation, you go to spend $100,000 to send your kid to the university so they'd learn all about the Greek gods, all about the Roman statues you see, and all about the folks you, that's paganism, that's Satan's trick. By the way, he's about to repeat it as we get down near the end, that same trick is about to be repeated again. And you bring a kid home, they can talk to you about the Neptune and about all the flash and all about those different heathen gods, but they can't tell you much about the Lord Jesus Christ anymore. They've had their faith mixed up. Oh, Christian people, don't get mad at your pastor if he preaches against that sort of stuff, because it's sure ruined our young people, ruined a generation. Wonder what in the world has happened with all the mobs in the street and the anti-Semitic stuff and all that. That's what they've been taught in the classroom. Now they're coming out and demonstrating it on the street. And it's getting worse. It's going to get worse. But the Lord's coming back, as he said here at the last verse of chapter 3, coming back with his saints to set up his kingdom. It is crazy. I was gone one Sunday. I think it was before I retired and Brother Parsons took over. Some man came in here dressed like a woman. Sunday morning, around 10 o'clock, about the time of Sunday school. And hung around back there in the lobby a little bit. And of course, we men, we Southern boys, we were a little shocked. I didn't see it. I'm repeating what they told me. And he started in the ladies' restroom, and some of the men probably would have stopped him, but one of our ladies went to him and said, you're not going in there. Thank God for women that sometimes got more backbone than men have. She said, you're not going in there. Yes, I am. She said, you're a man, you're not a woman. He said, well, I just won't come no more. She said, fine. I don't tell you who she was, but I'm thankful for her. I want to tell you something, folks. We don't have to lay down and play dead. We can stand up for God's word and stand up for what's right. And I think we're going to answer to God if we don't. I really do. There's just sometimes you got to draw the line, amen? And

0: It's that day and time now. So when you hear them talking about mutilating the kids and changing their sex and all that, speak up and tell them that's bad. That's wrong. That's anti-God. It's anti-His word. And this so-called transgender mess today, I get on it so easy. I got to get off of it. Going to have a gay pride parade over here in St. Petersburg or somewhere. Maybe I had one over in Lakeland. I'm not sure, not so long ago. What are you proud about? Slapping God in the face? Going against His word? Going against what He says? Is that what you're proud about? You won't be proud when you face Him. And you are going to face Him. You are going to face Him where you, after you get saved, if you live right, you're certainly going to even face Him if you don't get saved. Bible says it's appointed unto men once to die, and after this, the judgment. You will face Him. My time's up. I'll have to face the choir leader if I don't stop here. 667. By the way, folks, there's a lot of people listening online. A lot of our folks that are sick would love to be with us. I won't try to call any names unless I miss some, but you ought to.
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0: Amen. Thank you so much for the good singing. You may be seated. And the Peach family is here this morning to sing for us at this time. Amen.
1: He was away.

Thank you, men. What a blessing. Amen. A good song for Father's Day. Want to say happy Father's Day to everyone here. We want to get a record of all the visitors that are here today. So if you would hold your hand up, our ushers have a bag. It's a gift bag. And inside there's a card that you could fill out and give us a record of your visit. If you'd hold your hand up high where they could give you that bag.

And you could take the pen and the card and fill it out. Hold it up where they can see it. Most of them have glasses on, so they need you to hold it real high, okay? And wave at them a little bit along the way, amen? Happy Father's Day to all our fathers here today. Those guys are going to give those cards and things out. And I want to give you an announcement before we kind of talk more about our fathers, about camp. And so camp is just around the corner. It is so around the corner, it is Monday, all right? We're going to start, and we're looking forward to it. We've got a lot of work done. Asking the church to pray about it, but we also want you to participate by coming out each night, Monday through Thursday, for the services. Pastor Colin Morton will be preaching. He'll be preaching for us tonight, so we want you to be back and preaching and get a little taste of it, and then you can come out each night to camp that you're available and be a part with us for that. It's kind of what we use for our summer revival, so we want you to come and be revived along with our teenagers. There is a bus. You say, I don't know where camp is. We'll ride the bus or follow the bus out to camp. You can do that, and it'll leave here at the church at each service at 7 p.m. The bus leaves at 6:30 right here from the church parking lot, so you can park your car and let the bus get all the dust, all right, and then all the way to camp and all the things out there. And so they'll pick you up, and listen, it's not just a one-way trip. We'll even bring you back to the church after the service that night, all right? So full service for zero charge. Nobody's going to do it for that cheap, so you come out and be a part with us. Do that for us Wednesday night. We'd love for you to come out. We're going to have an ice cream fundraising fellowship. That means you got to bring money. Okay, that means so our sports department will have ice cream, and most of you are used to this. We do this, and then some of the teenagers are able, because they're already at camp, to go ahead and serve out the ice cream. And so anything you're able to give, it's really for donations. And so you can donate to our sports, our Christian school here, and they'll have ice cream. It's a great time, and sometimes folks get excited about it and even give so that our young people can have ice cream that are out at camp, although they already get some ice cream. Anyway, just get, you know, they'll get more ice cream, all right? And that's just what the counselors at camp need, is them to be even more sugar in their system before they head to the cabins, all right? So help our counselors out by helping with that. And but we do want you to be praying about camp. We're looking forward to all the different things that are going to take place out there. Thank you for everyone that has gone out and helped clean or put hands to it, or if you have given to the cause there of camp. Camp is a place that changed my life. It's one of the things that I surrendered to be in the ministry because of camp. So please be in prayer that God will use this in our young people's lives. It is Father's Day, and so let me just say before I kind of leap off of this, we can continue to give. This is not our only camp. This is our teen camp, and we will have junior camp to follow in July this year. So if you can give anything to help us along the way, and you just take that envelope out, write on it camp, and you can give to that. Our ushers are back here. If we could have all of our fathers to stand here in the building today, we want to honor you by giving you a gift and also by giving you a hand today. Let's clap for our fathers today. You remain standing, if you would, until these men give you your gift. That what we're giving out for our Father's Day gift this year is a 90-day devotional. It's an outdoorsman devotional that our church put together here, and they're all devotionals written by our own Dr. Phil Pitts, and he wrote those over some time with our regular devotional that we had. We separated those out, and they will be great for you on a daily basis. Very focused on fathers and on the outdoors and things of that nature. And so we're thankful for those that have worked on that so hard so that we could give that to you. Be in prayer, if you would, for we have a 30-day devotional that we are sending out to all our bus kids fathers today. And hopefully those folks will take them and use them in getting the word of God there as well. So other announcements that we want to make sure, I want to be thankful for our fathers. There are many things that we want to talk about. One of them is after church tonight, we need to have a meeting with all the counselors and workers from camp. We want to have a quick meeting. If you're going to be helping during the day as a counselor, if you're going to be helping overnight as a counselor out at camp, you need to be in that meeting. It'll be after church tonight in the fellowship hall. We just need to go over a few things quickly, and then we will turn you loose because we know camp is just around the corner. Also, we want to announce that Wednesday, July 1st, we're going to have a bridal shower for Natalie Nags. It's back on, there are suggestion lists back on the back media counter. We'd love for you to go back and get a part of that, ladies, and be there on that Wednesday night.

0: in the Village Chapel after the evening service. That'll be following the evening service on July 1st. Also, we want to let the church know, if you did not already hear, Brother Bob Paulin went home to be with the Lord this past Saturday morning, Friday night into Saturday. And so again, he's gone home to be with the Lord. It happened very suddenly and very quickly. We did go by and see Miss Sue yesterday and talked a little bit. And so right now she still has to go to Oak Ridge, the funeral home. And so this is tentative, but I believe it will hold. After we're talking with her, we're going to have the service on Saturday at noon, this next coming Saturday, June 27th at noon, right here in the main auditorium. It'll be a memorial service and a fellowship to follow. There'll be no visitation time, but just a memorial service right here at noon. And she mentioned that Brother Bob loved fellowship. He was a true Baptist. And so fellowship always comes with food. And so everyone that comes, we want you to come and then stay, because instead of having a time of visitation, they want that during the fellowship time as a church, getting together and eating together. So we want you to be out, come out. You can reach out to her, but right now it is still fresh. They're wore out. You know, it all came so quickly, and they spent a lot of sleepless nights trying to be with him and spend time with him. And so I'm thankful for our church. So we do need you to help. We're going to provide the food as a church, but we'll need our church to bring desserts. And so if you're a lady or a man that can bring a dessert for that, there's a sign-up sheet on the back table. If you would please put your name down, that will help us, and then what you plan on bringing. If you don't bring that, that's fine if you change your mind, but it helps us to get an idea of what will be provided for the dessert. So if you could do that today, we're going to make a press again tonight, because that is just next Saturday coming along. So please go and sign up after the morning service this morning and put your name down for a dessert that you can bring along with that. We continue on. I want to just give one more, if I could, telling the church that I appreciate all the work, all the things, but the last one I have, there are devotions in the back. This is going to begin in July. We're close to the end of June, and so if you use our monthly devotional, this is a quarterly devotional. If you don't use anything where you go through the Bible on a daily basis, just a couple verses a day, and then a devotion to add, we have these. They're provided free for you. They're back there on the table. You can get that through a phone app. You can get that emailed to you on a daily basis. But I'd encourage everybody, right here in the midst of the summer, it'd be a great time, if you got away from doing it, to get back in your Bible and to spend every day with the Lord, in the morning or in the evening, whatever you choose to do. But every day with the Lord would be a great time. And we have those. They're back here in the back of the auditorium. And we're looking forward to being able to see what God does continually with that. As we turn our attention to the prayer list, we had one that was given to us that we want to, Miss Kelly McCleary today turns in Shirley Hale, and this is a family member and that has had a stroke and is near death and is needing our prayers. And so, and it's asking for prayers, especially for our spiritual needs there. So let's be in prayer there for Shirley. Also want you to continue to pray, if you would, for Pat Widener, who's in the hospital, Brother Scotty Drake, Vesta Conley, Rick Martin is scheduled. She's scheduled for a surgery on June 22nd. Rick Martin is scheduled for a double hernia surgery on June 23rd. And then this Amy Hogan has a scheduled neck surgery on July 10th. Let's continue to pray for these. And please don't forget, if you would, those on our cancer list: Russ Messersmith, Doreen Ambrose, Rodney and Benny Newsom, Lori Edwards, Irene Lohman, Wyatt Wooten, and then also Terry Lee, that's bladder cancer. And then one we've added today here, Miss Mary Meerdink, lets us know that she has some lymphoma that she just found out. But so we want to be in prayer there for her as well. Let's stand together. We're going to go to the Lord in prayer. I'm going to ask Brother Tyler to come and pray for us. After he finishes praying, if you would remain standing for the offering.
1: Let's pray. Dearly Father, Lord, we love you. Lord, I thank you for being our Heavenly Father. Lord, I thank you for Father's Day. Lord, I thank you most importantly for the Word of God. Lord, it gives all dads in this room a guiding book on how to be a man of God and how to be a father. Lord, we're thankful for that. Lord, I thank you for just their presence being in church today. Lord, I pray you just bless everything that goes on, Lord, as there's many prayer requests that were mentioned. Lord, we ask you to be with all the families, Lord, that have lost loved ones recently. Lord, you know those heartaches and those struggles, even with it being Father's Day. Lord, I pray you just kindle hearts. Lord, you just bind people together. Lord, I pray that you just draw people to you. Lord, I pray if there's someone here today that does not know you as their personal Lord and Savior, God, through the preaching of your word, Lord, that you speak through our pastor, Lord, and they might come forward and get saved today. Lord, I love you, and I ask it all in the name of Jesus. Amen.

Amen. Thank you, choir. Let's stand together again, please. Turn to number 17 in your hymn books. Number 17, Faith of Our Fathers, Living Still. We will be true to thee till death. Amen. Number 17.

Amen. Thank you, Ms. Clark. God is good. Amen. He is good this morning. And again, I'm thankful for fathers on Father's Day here. I'd love for you to take your Bibles, if you would, with me and turn to Hebrews chapter 11. We'll be there for just a little bit, and then we're going to jump ship from that scripture all the way to Luke chapter 11. And so if you want to mark both of those places, if you have a ribbon in your Bible or the bulletin or something that can go along with it, I'd love for you to be able to be there when we get there. Let me say again to all our fathers, I appreciate you being here, being in church. I'm thankful for my father and what a blessing it was to have one. You may not have a good example as a father, someone that you can look to back and say, my dad, you know, was a good man of faith. You may not have that, but praise the Lord for those of us that can. But all of us can look at the perfect Father and the Heavenly Father and realize He's a father to the fatherless. He's a father to all of us that will, again, call upon the name of the Lord and be born again into the family of God. And so today I do want to preach. We've been talking about this, and we have the red, white, and blue still up. We began with Flag Day, and what a great day it was last week, and what a great gift was given to our church there for our camp. What a blessing of the flag. And again, it marks that, is pictured by that 250th year of our country. And so as we continue to our country's birthday, we want to stay very patriotic with our messages, but also on point with our Savior and our personal Savior, the Lord Jesus Christ. And so today I want to preach on the faith of our fathers. It is Father's Day, and we have a great, not only faith and something to look at, but as a country, we have a foundation of men who are men of faith, who founded the nation and really began in faith to trust the Lord that God would found our country. And I want to read some things to you today. It'll be a different kind of message, just because I want to be able to take some historical things and give them and tie them in and then preach. And so I'm going to pray that God would use me and do that efficiently with time. And you pray that I would let you out on time. All right. And you ask God to help with that. All right. Because I do want to do so much today. Let's pray together. Dear Lord, we do thank you for your goodness and your grace. God, I do again thank you for my father. But Lord, I also thank you for you being my heavenly father. I thank you, Lord, for us being able to gather together in this place and to worship you, to be in this place, and as fathers to be able to have a book to guide us to be fathers of faith. But Lord, as we look at our country, I'm thankful that I was born into a country that has a faithful fathers that founded the nation, who looked to you for guidance and for the perfect picture of what an earthly country should be, Lord. And help us, Lord, to realize that we are a Christian nation founded upon the Word of God. Lord, help us not to leave these principles that the founding fathers gave us, but to return to them as a nation. I pray, God, today that you would help me not only to speak, Lord, but guide my words, my mind, Lord. I pray, Holy Spirit of God, I yield myself to you to say exactly what you would want me to say. And Lord, I pray that you would draw men to the Lord Jesus Christ, that Christ would be lifted up, and that men would be drawn to be saved today. I pray for fathers that are saved, Lord. Help us to today surrender again to be a father of faith. We pray in Jesus' name. Amen. I want you to turn and look at Hebrews chapter 11. If you found that place, I'd like for you to look with me. And the definition of faith, I have said it often that as I went out as a college student here, I came upon a man who said he was an atheist and really kind of backed up from that statement and kind of ran circles. And finally, I said, well, it would be hard for someone to define what faith is, right? He said, yes, you can't define faith. I said, well, God did. And I took him to Hebrews chapter 11. It's not a place I normally start my soul winning process or going through the scripture trying to lead someone to Christ. But someone has to first have faith in something. They have to have faith. Again, they have to see that their faith is founded somewhere else. And if they

can put their faith in God, that God is the rewarder of them who diligently seek Him, that's found in this chapter, but begins with the very definition of faith in the Scripture in verse 1. Now faith is the substance of things hoped for the evidence of things not seen. The chapter goes on to tell us about faithful fathers that who've gone again. The Jews themselves in the book of Hebrews look back to these faithful fathers and look up to them. But the entire book of Hebrews is all to teach us that Jesus is better. He's better than every faithful father. And the faithful father sent a son who was perfect, sinless, holy, and undefiled to come and for who was rich in all these things and to lay down his riches and to come and to be poor here on earth and to lay his life down and rise again so others could have life in him and through him. Today, when we look back, listen, every founding father, you say, does every founding father of our country? No. But 50 out of 55 ain't too bad. And if you really wanted to argue the point, I would say it's about 52. And so for all of us, we can look back and see that, and again, the ones that didn't make that count aren't the ones that became president. They weren't ones that took the Supreme Court as our first Supreme Court justice. And so I want to take time for you now that you say, what is faith? Faith is the substance. It is the thing that no one else can see that we consistently take a stand on. You say, well, the Bible, yes, they see the book, but they don't understand the principles of this Word of God. And I would say this, beyond just principles, but the doctrine of the Word of God. While the world and definitions want to say that principles and doctrines are the same things, if you are a believer today, principles and doctrines are not the same thing. They are very close in definition, but when I will just say this, I have convictions on principles and doctrine. But again, the things that I will die for in conviction is for the doctrine of the Word of God. And so for all of us, the men and women who set principles and doctrines, who are those we look back that had faith and were the faith of our founding fathers, listen, they signed their name on a document. And I'm going to tell you, as believers, if they didn't believe that that was directly connected to the Word of God, every one of them knew that they were signing their death warrant. Every one of them knew that most of them would not make it past the revolution if it wasn't for the Lord God preserving them. And many of them didn't. Even after they declared their independence and they went through a revolution, the British continued to hunt them. For most of us, we don't understand the sacrifice of the early, not only the early church, but the early those that were founded our country. That when they met together, they signed their name on a piece of paper and let everybody know that just who the revolters were. Just who the ones that stood where they believed God stood and what God wanted done. They penned their name to paper. Just imagine today if they decided they were going to kill all Christians and asked us to sign a piece of paper and tell them who that we were. How many would sign your name to it? For all of us, we've got to understand that these founding fathers are folks that should be honored, but not honored like the Lord Jesus Christ. They're honorable men. Let me tell you about a few of them. If you would, take your Bibles and turn to Luke chapter 11, and I want to begin to read, and you can listen here as I tell you about some of the founding fathers. I've already told you that I believe that 52 of the 55 men were of our framers of our Constitution were professing Christians. Many of them were ministers of the gospel of Jesus Christ. George Washington being our first president. Let's talk about the devoted Christian that he was and was baptized, all right? Washington, as the devoted Christian that he was, I want you to read this. I'm going to read this prayer that he gave. He said he took time and his inaugural prayer, he asked God to grant our supplication, we beseech thee through Jesus Christ our Lord. Amen. That's how he ended it.
He then began, hey, listen, the guiding hand is clear on Washington. No, he said this, no people can be bound to acknowledge and to adore the invisible hand which conducts the affairs of men more than the people of the United States. Every step by which they have advanced

advance to the character of an independent nation seems to have been distinguished by some token of providential agency. For all of us, our president, who was our first general that rallied the revolution, he came to a place where he said every turn of our independence was guided by the hand of God. Patrick Henry went on and said, it cannot be emphasized too strongly. So for everybody that thinks that the founders were not Christians, you ought to tell them and take this statement. In early days of our nation, Patrick Henry said, it cannot be emphasized too strongly or too often that this great nation was founded not by religionists, but by Christians. Not in religion, but on the gospel of Jesus Christ. For this very reason, people of other faith have been afforded asylum, prosperity, and freedom of worship here. Most of what we understand as free speech in a free nation is only because we're a Christian nation. Had we been founded as a Muslim nation, there would be no freedom. Had we been founded upon any other religion, no one else would have been granted freedom in these United States. But because we're Christians, we believe in that freedom to worship as we choose, because man cannot be made to believe in anything. Our second president, John Adams, said, the general principles on which the fathers achieved independence were the general principles of Christianity. We go on to Thomas Jefferson, the third president. I will not read everything I intended to read today, and maybe I will, but I don't believe any of you have heard this. Many of you don't know this. This is not commonly written or practiced out, but this is Thomas Jefferson's own testimony. Thomas Jefferson, who helped to guide, the American colonies in their independence and also the forming of our Constitution of these United States, declared that a Baptist church is a pure form of democracy. This he observed at a small Baptist church near his home. The following reliable quotation is from this. Jefferson said that he considered Baptist church government the only form of pure democracy which then existed in the world, and concluded that he would be the best plan of government for the American colonies. Not only is our country Christian, our nation was founded upon Baptist principles that would make us free. He goes on and he says this statement and this plan was made a decade before the revolution. It is because of the freedoms that he saw is what he desired to have as a nation. And then people who believe that bound themselves together and signed, a Declaration of Independence, declaring themselves free and then asking God. Listen to his prayer. I wasn't intending on reading it. I had it, but I didn't know for time. But again, maybe you didn't pray hard enough when I asked you to pray about time. The Bible says here, again, right? This is what it says in Jefferson's prayer in 1805. He's the third president. He said this. He wrote a national prayer. Almighty God, who has given us this good land for our heritage, we humbly beseech thee. And look at this. He says, that we may always prove ourselves a people mindful of thy favor and glad to do thy will. Bless our land with honorable ministry, sound learning, and pure manners. Save us from violence, discord, and confusion, from pride and arrogance, and from every evil way. Defend our liberties and fashion it into one united people, that the multitude brought hither out of many kindreds and tongues. Endow with the spirit of wisdom those whom in thy name we entrust. I love this. He says, the authority of government, that there may be justice and peace at home, and that through obedience to thy law, we may show forth our hearts with thankfulness, and in the day of trouble, suffer not our trust in thee to fail. All of which we ask through the name of Jesus Christ, our Lord. Amen. I could just tell you that even in the early stages of our country, one of the things that we miss is we think peace is the absence of war. He asked for peace at home, because if you're going to have peace at home, you're typically going to be fighting war somewhere.

here in the world. Amen. He goes on and he says this. Listen, James Madison, the fourth president, we have staked the whole future of American civilization not upon the power of government, far from it. We have staked the future upon the capacity of each and all of us to govern ourselves, to sustain ourselves according to the Ten Commandments of God. John Quincy Adams, the sixth president, wrote on July 4th, 1821, the highest glory of the American Revolution was this. It connected in one indissolvable bond the principles of civil government with the principles of Christianity. From the day, look at the day of the Declaration, the American people were bound by the laws of God and by the laws of the gospel, which they nearly all acknowledge as the rules of their conduct. The first Supreme Court Justice, John Jay, made this statement. Providence has given to our people the choice of their rulers, and it is the duty as well as the privilege and interest of our Christian nation to select and prefer Christians for their leaders. I'll finish with this. Many of you know the McGuffey Reader. This is not necessarily, he's early in there, but William McGuffey, by the way, that's something that, you know, I'm talking about how old it is, 1835. You know, we like to say all the things that the principles, the old principles of math, you know, reading, writing, and arithmetic, all of those things, if they were ever true, they're still true. And our curriculum still produces the McGuffey Reader, and it was good enough in the 1800s to teach millions of kids to read, and we still teach kids to read through it. This is what he said. He made this statement. The Christian religion is the religion of our country. From it, we are derived our prevalent, look at this, notions of the character of God. We derive from it the prevalent notions of the character of God, the great moral governor of the universe. On its doctrines are the founding principles of our free institutions. In modern textbooks, the religion of humanism is being propagated. If that was going on in 1837, how bad is it going on today? This has led to the education failure, an awful moral decline in America. He stated that and decided to write the McGuffey Reader in 1837 because America was falling away from what she once was. In Luke chapter 11, I want you to see faith of our fathers. You say, why did you say that? Because our country was shaped by a group of men who were fathers who decided to exercise their faith in public. And if we're going to be the nation that we ought to be today, then we need fathers to decide to be fathers of faith. We need to have our faith evident, not just, listen, not just abroad before men on Sunday, but through the week. Daily in our home and displayed for our children, on display for all to see. What has been evident and we can mark mostly and greatest by our founding fathers are their prayers. They wrote them down. They were recorded by others. There is recording of their voices in halls. Benjamin Franklin calling the First Continental Congress, who couldn't decide on anything, and arguing. He stopped everything and said, listen, I beg that we never try to do this ever again without prayer. He said, no nation can come into existence without God building it. For all of us today, I beg you today, listen, as fathers, Luke chapter 11 is going to take us all the way to a heavenly father, the perfect one. The greatest thing that I could tell you today about my dad was when I was a boy and my dad is there, and I always trusted, listen, he was who I depended upon. He was the person that I knew could fix anything. He was the person that could beat anybody up. He was the person who was the strongest and the best. And I mean, he could do everything. And that's who my dad was. And what I desperately needed from my father, and I'm thankful that I received in training from my home, is who he had faith in. The place he drew strength from.

place that made him the man that he was, to see him pray when he couldn't. Listen, for all of us, yeah, Dad, give me $20, right? That's what we like to see. But for all of us, we all, listen, the world says money doesn't grow on trees. But how about in turn say, let me tell you who the great provider is. Let me tell you who the one who's taken care of all things. The one, listen, for all of us, we miss the fact that the greatest opportunity is being the one that every other person depends on, is being able, when they come, to share your faith and to share who you depend upon. As dads today, we love to revel in the fact that, yes, I'm the strongest, right? But we know we're not. Listen, I didn't wake up on my own today. I do not continue. I did not make any of the air that all of us are breathing today. And if it wasn't for the providence of God and somebody creating air conditioning, I would have woke up sweating this morning. Hey, I'm just telling you, there's so many things we'd wake up that I didn't do and didn't have the power to do, but God gave somebody the wisdom and knowledge to do it, and God has provided not only air to breathe, but listen, even the salvation that all of us that have accepted Jesus Christ so enjoy today. For every one of us that would come into the building, the reason that I have peace and joy this morning is not because of works of my own hands, but because of the Lord Jesus Christ and because of a choice of the greatest heavenly Father in heaven, who chose to save me before the foundation of the world and sent his Son to execute that which was needed for my life, to pay a payment that I couldn't pay and that you couldn't pay. I want you to see the faith of our fathers should be three main things from the scripture. You can sing the song, Faith of Our Fathers, and see that truly in there. Faith of our fathers should be holy. If we are going to be the country that we ought to be, if we are going to be the men we ought to be, if we ought to have the homes that we're going to have, it has to first be a father who is holy. God tells us to be holy, for he's holy. Oftentimes, in a purpose of a man, we don't purpose every day to be holy like our Heavenly Father. If there ever was a perfect picture of holiness, it is God himself seated on the throne of holiness, who sent his Son to pay for unholy man who has fallen into sin. That holy God did not want to, in his holiness, judge us for our sin, but rather that our sin would be paid for by his Son, and that we would accept his payment of sin so we didn't have to go through judgment, but we could be forgiven. Freedom. Listen, folks, we're not free because of anything we did, but because of others who paid a price. We look forward and look back to those that paid the ultimate sacrifice. Through the ages have continued to pay that. But listen, all of their sacrifice were based upon the same principles that you and I would give our lives for. And that is based upon the Lord Jesus Christ and what God has given us. Even in the declaration they put forth in our Constitution, where we hold these truths to be self-evident. That all men are what? Not hatched. Not dropped out of a spaceship. Not evolved, but created. Equal. Every acknowledgement and every word is pointing back to someone who is greater, who is holy. Can I beg you, men who are fathers today and mothers today, listen, we could use some holy mamas today as well, but the faith of our fathers should point every one of us that my dad desires to be holy like his heavenly Father. Listen, the greatest training we can make our kids, to teach our children that every day I purpose in my life to live in a holy way like my Heavenly Father and set the example before them. Second, I would say this, not only just holiness, but faith of our Father should not just be holy, it should be pure. Listen, we live in a day and age that if we come back to the McGuffey Reader statement that I read last, he was already slipping in 1830s. We're slipping away from the foundation and the principles and doctrines of Christianity in our nation and moving into humanism. That is worship of oneself, that we lift ourselves up. Can I just say, for all of us today, we've got to come to the place where purity outweighs that. Purity of the Word of God. How can you be a father of faith if you use some watered-down book that is not pure Word of God because you prefer it, because it allows you to be unholy and you call yourself pure?

about a religion that you worship yourself instead of pure doctrine and worshiping one who is holy, who is pure, who did pay the greatest sacrifice that could ever be paid for our sin, for our salvation, pointing them to purity, pure word of God. I can't say this enough. I want you to just see that word holiness and true. Faith of our fathers is true. That true ought to be pure and holy. It ought to be true. And if I could say it like this, that ought to be stable. That ought to be the rock of the home. He ought to be the one when mom is flipping out because somebody cut their finger, dad says, we'll tape it back on. Mom is going, we got to take them to the hospital. And dad says, rub some dirt in it and walk on. Dad's stable. You're not going to die. You're going to be all right. Listen, folks, you know, there was a day where there wasn't really a lot of hospitals. You just had the doctor and you had to go find him. There wasn't a place, a safety haven called the hospital. Not everybody that goes there gets help. How about if we taught our children that the person that we ought to go to in our greatest times of need was God? That even the hospital didn't change the fact that what we're going to do right here in our greatest time of trouble or our greatest time of need when someone is hurt and in pain is we're going to bow our heads in our hearts and we're going to call upon the Lord. Look at the scripture today in Luke chapter 11. I want you to see the passage. Men of faith ought to be holy men of faith and men of prayer. They ought to be men that are true and stable. And every time that we see that they're shaken, they go to the unshakable one in Jesus Christ and his Father, the Heavenly Father, who he takes our needs to. In verse number 9, the Bible says, and I say unto you, ask and it shall be given you. Seek and ye shall find. Knock and it shall be opened unto you. For everyone that asketh receiveth, and he that seeketh findeth, and to him that knocketh it shall be opened. If a son shall ask bread of any of you that is a father, will you give him a stone? Or if he ask a fish, will you give the instead of a fish, give him a serpent? Or if he shall ask an egg, will you give him a scorpion? Look at verse 13. If ye then, being evil, know how to give good gifts unto your children, how much more shall your heavenly Father give the Holy Spirit to them that ask him? See, most of us, we come to the place where we, you know, if you're a Christian today, it's not always what we focus on. But I can tell you, as a young man, when my children were born, before they could make a decision for themselves on who they would call upon for salvation, it was probably one of the greatest burdens of my life. I did not want to bring children into a world that I knew was imperfect. And children who had my DNA that I knew were imperfect. For those children to be born just to die and go to a devil's hell. And it was important to me that I share my faith, because it mattered for their eternal destination. And I, listen, foundationally, I wanted to be a father of faith that shared the gospel with my children. But that's not all that was given to me. I was given a nation. Listen, can I just tell you, I was given a nation that I was born for in. One that I want to perpetuate and continue for my children and my grandchildren and those that will come until Jesus comes. That means I want to exercise in front of my children the rights that I have as a free nation. It was already stated in some of the reading that for our first Supreme Court justice, that if I'm going to exercise my freedom when I vote for someone and put them in office that will govern the people, I vote for a Christian and for someone who practices Christian principles, not the person who's going to give out the most money. Or who's going to, you know, they got the best stance on this. I'm voting for someone who stands where I stand and stands for the Lord Jesus Christ. Unashamedly that way. You say, preacher, why are you getting to this? Because we need to be holy and true with everything. And I'll say this lastly, a father ought to be not just these things, but listen, the father, you say, what was he ought to be a convicting person. Not taking you to jail, but his life should convict you to be more than you are today. A father ought to be somebody who lives for God in such a way that what was sung today, that your children are constantly saying,

I want to be that man. I want to walk with God that way. I want to be able to pray and get my prayers answered. And God, when my daddy prays, heaven hears and acts upon his prayers. I want to be that kind of father of faith. Can I just tell you that when I read the founding fathers' prayers, I could tell that heaven was shaken and moved during the American Revolution because they stopped everything and called upon God to intervene in their lives. I can see throughout the history of my life men who were good daddies, who when things were shaken and times were tough, they fell upon their face and called upon the name of the Lord, and God acted. See, faith is the substance. You can see the pieces of it, but it's also the evidence. See, when we look back at all that God has done, hindsight is 20/20. History, we can see the unseen hand of God moving, and you cannot look at American history without realizing that God's hand was all over our country bringing it to existence. If I stood today and gave you my history, my life is one that is evident that God's hand has been in my life long before I came into existence, but that my daddy and his daddy and all, we could go back to my grandfathers and others who I have a good heritage. Listen, maybe you're not like that, but listen, I can tell you this. I would want to be a holy, true, stable dad who began, listen, a foundation of faith in my family. That would set a precedent for the future that my children would look back and say, my daddy was a man of faith. And he passed it on to me. Listen, you can't pass on salvation. You have to point your kids to Jesus Christ. God is a father. He doesn't have any grandkids. Every one of them have to see your faith, and you have to point them to the Savior that you called upon, and they have to bow their head and their heart and call upon the same God and ask him to be their personal Savior. But they can continue to watch your faith and grow from it, because my daddy is a daddy of faith. When they are shaken, Dad, what's the Bible say about this? Dad, what should I do? What does God want from me in this area of my life? Listen, I the greatest thing of my life is sometimes the answer is not always I know the answer, but I don't know, but let's ask God what he wants. Let's pray together and ask God what he wants you to do. Let's seek God's face and see what God wants. Folks, today I just beg you, listen, as daddies, listen, I beg every father in this place to set the Heavenly Father as your mark. That you'll be a father who is holy, true, and convicting to everyone around you because of your faith. Let me say this, if you're here today, father, mother, listen, child, you're here and you do not know Christ as your Savior, listen, let God be your Heavenly Father. Maybe you didn't have the greatest example, or maybe you did have a good dad, but today you've never called upon the name of the Lord. Make today the day of salvation. Make God your Heavenly Father. Be born again into his family by praying and asking Jesus. The Bible says, for whosoever shall call upon the name of the Lord shall be saved. You can do that today. You can call upon his name. Listen, our nation has a wonderful history of being a Christian nation. The only way to keep it that way is for us to act and to become more and more like Jesus Christ. It's not up to the world to change our nation. It is up to us. He says, if my people, which are called by my name, shall humble themselves, and daddies, what is it? And pray. He says, if ye ask, seek, and knock. Daddy, the ones who depend on you, are you pointing to the one that you depend on? This is the person who came through for us. The greatest monumental places of my life has been when I did not have the answer and I led my family to pray with me, and we all watched God provide. And they saw that God was real. Not because daddy was trusting and I handed it down to them, but because we gathered together as a family and we begged God to do a work for us. And God shows up. Listen, can I just tell you today, be fathers of faith. Be saved today. If you know that you need Christ in your life, would you bow your head and your hearts with me today and stand to your feet? I'm going to pray and ask God to move among us and to, for us.

to act upon what we've heard today. Dear God, I pray that you'd be with us today. Lord, our nation is one that we are proud of, but God, help us not to be so proud of the past that we forget to be continuing to provide for futures by acting as Christians and actively seeking you in the daily walk of our lives, passing on those principles that were passed down to us, the doctrines of the Word of God. God, I pray for our church and our nation. I pray for our fathers today, God, that you would use us. Use us, God, in the lives of our children to build up their most holy faith. I pray, God, if there's a dad that needs to come to you today, that they would use the altar and speak to you, make commitments to you. God, if there is anyone here today, that man, woman, boy, or child, that needs to be saved and call upon the name of the Lord, that today that they would call upon your name and be saved. I beg you in Jesus' name. Amen. Brother Burt's going to begin to sing. We have an invitation, and the invitation, we invite you to step out and to make your way. I'll meet you here in the front. We'll take a Bible and show you how you can be saved. But if you're daddy today and you want to make a commitment to God, God, help me. I want to trust you to be that holy, true, pure, stable dad that I need to be. Would you come and talk to him about it today? Brother Burt's going to sing. You step out and do what God asks you to do.

while our heads are bowed and eyes are closed, if you're here and you do not know Christ as your Savior, the invitation is to you. Christians are praying. If you would like to call upon the name of the Lord and be born again into His family, we'll take a Bible and show you how. Would you step out and make your way to the front? Let us take the Bible and show you. Christians are praying for you. Would you step out and come as Brother Burt sings?

Would you all bow your heads with me today and just listen? Today we preached on a lot of things about our country. How many would say, preacher, we need to pray for our country? How many would raise your hand and say, I know that? Then let's do that as a nation. How many would say, I know that we need daddies that will live for God? How many of you believe that as well? We need to pray about that as well. How many of you would say today, Pastor, I'm a Christian and I know I'm on my way to heaven. Would you slip your hand up so people can see that? Listen, then let's as a nation act like that. Let's pray and be holy and true and stable. Do the things that God wants us to do. Let me ask you to do this. Would you bow your head and your heart as I pray here and ask God to change our nation, change it through us. Ask God to help you to be the Christian that you ought to be. Let's do that now. Dear God, we ask you to, Lord, as we sanctify ourselves to you, Lord, we know these things are true. Help us to be praying Christians and pray for our nation. Help us to live for you, God, as fathers that love you and love our children and our nation. God, I pray that you would be with each one of the Christians that raise your hand. Lord, help us to practice pure religion, undefiled by this world.

0: loving you and following you with everything that we are. God, I pray if there's others that need to be saved today that you'd save them, Lord, call by them calling upon Jesus's name and but what he's trusting in his finished work of Calvary. We ask it in the name above every name, the name of Jesus. We ask it today. Amen. Would you look up here with me? I just want to say happy Father's Day to all of you. Before we close and pray.
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old house once knew my children. This old house once knew my wife. This old house was home and comfort as we fought the storms of life. This old house once rang with laughter. This old house knew many

say that I'm just a black sheep, Lord, and that I'm not wanted down here below. They say that I'm not worthy to be near them. Please tell me, God, where can a black sheep go? I never had anyone down here to love me. You see, Lord, I never met my mother or my dad. They went away when I was just a small boy. Not many kind friends have I ever had.

But you know, I can't help the way I look. I wonder if you search the holy pages, Lord, would you find my name?

And whereas it is a duty of nations, as well as of men, to own their dependence upon the overruling power of God, to confess their sins and transgressions in humble sorrow, yet with assured hope that genuine repentance will lead to mercy and pardon, and to recognize the sublime truth.

announced in the Holy Scriptures and proven by all history, that those nations only are blessed whose God is the Lord, Abraham Lincoln. As we celebrate this Independence Day, may we remember that if we ever forget that we're one nation under God, then we'll be a nation gone under. 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
1: With SRN News, I'm Michael Harrington in Washington. Vice President J.D. Vance today is meeting with top Iranian officials. They are in Switzerland. The White House is looking to build on the interim deal to end the war in Iran, reached by the two sides last week. Vance is holding talks with Parliamentary Speaker Mohammed Baghir Kababi and the Foreign Minister Abbas Arachari at a Swiss mountainside resort near Lake Lucerne. Counting down to the midterm elections, House Speaker Mike Johnson says he is confident that Republicans are going to hang on to their majority.
2: We've got great candidates, an extraordinary record to run on, a great environment, and meanwhile, the Democrats are going stock raving mad. As you can see, there's an insurgent left has taken over the Democrat Party. The Marxists are taking control. They're openly running as socialists and anti-Semites and everything else. And I really, really like our chances in the fall. I'm convinced we're going to win.
1: All 435 House seats are up in November. Democratic Illinois Governor J.B. Pritzker signed off on a new package of taxes targeting the tech sector. There could be problems, though. Here's correspondent Ken Lorman.
3: The measures hit digital advertising, cryptocurrency investors, prediction markets, and social media platforms, and are expected to raise more than $800 million a year. Illinois will also become the first state to charge social media companies based on user counts. Legal experts warn the plan could face constitutional challenges, and conservatives argue the taxes single out speech platforms and could chill online.

0: expression while tying up businesses in costly court fights. Ken Lorman reporting.
1: Bolivian President Rodrigo Paz has declared a state of emergency to empower the military to remove roadblocks set up by anti-government protesters. They're starving some big cities like La Paz. This is SRN News. Evangelical Christians continue to be one of the president's key constituencies. An AP NORC poll finds that about two-thirds of white born-again Protestants approved of President Trump's overall performance in April. Mr. Trump won the support of about 8 in 10 white evangelical Christian voters in 2020 and again in 2024. The Religious Liberty Commission has been cheered by many as they say it's helped defend against harms against high-profile Christian leaders and regular Christians in the pews. Vice President Vance, whose religious faith has been central to his adult life, writes about his spiritual journey in a new book. It's called Communion, Finding My Way Back to Faith. He's been working on the book for about a decade. It was a busy time, including a Hollywood movie about his youth, a short stint as U.S. Senator from Ohio, and now Vice President to President Trump. This is SRN News. Today's a big day for the Earth itself.
2: The summer solstice this Sunday marks the longest day of the year in the Northern Hemisphere and the start of astronomical summer. It's the opposite in the Southern Hemisphere, where it's the shortest day of the year and winter will start. The Earth's axis is tilted at an angle as it travels around the sun. Solstices mark the times when the Earth is tipped most extremely, either toward or away from the sun. That means the hemispheres are getting very different amounts of sunlight, and the days and nights are at their most unequal. I'm Haya Pinjwani.
1: Today is Sunday, June the 21st. It's the 172nd day of 2026. Summer begins today, as we've just mentioned. On this date in history, 1788, the United States Constitution went into effect as New Hampshire became the required ninth state to ratify it. And on this date in 1893, the first Ferris wheel opened to the public as part of the Great Chicago World's Fair. This is SRN News.
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Exactly what type of principles was our great nation founded upon? 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Not on religion, but on the gospel of Jesus Christ. For this very reason, peoples of other faiths have been afforded asylum, prosperity, and freedom of worship here." Happy Independence Day.

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1: It's time now for the Landmark Baptist Church broadcast. 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
2: Amen. Thank you, Ms. Clark. God is good. Amen. He is good this morning. And again, I'm thankful for fathers. On Father's Day here, I'd love for you to take your Bibles, if you would, with me and turn to Hebrews chapter 11. We'll be there for just a little bit, and then we're going to jump ship from that scripture all the way to Luke chapter 11. And so if you want to mark both of those places, if you have a ribbon in your Bible or the bulletin or something that can go along with it, I'd love for you to be able to be there when we get there. Let me say again to all our fathers, I appreciate you being here, being in church. I'm thankful for my father and what a blessing it was to have one.

And you may not have a good example as a father, someone that you can look to back and say, my dad, you know, was a good man of faith. You may not have that, but praise the Lord for those of us that can. But all of us can look at the perfect Father and the Heavenly Father and realize He's a Father to the fatherless. He's a Father to all of us that will, again, call upon the name of the Lord and be born again into the family of God. And so today I do want to preach. We've been talking about this, and we have the red, white, and blue still up. We began with Flag Day, and what a great day it was last week, and what a great gift was given to our church there for our camp. What a blessing of the flag. And again, it marks that, is pictured by that 250th year of our country. And so as we continue to our country's birthday, we want to stay very patriotic with our messages, but also on point with our Savior and our personal Savior, the Lord Jesus Christ. And so today I want to preach on the faith of our fathers. It is Father's Day, and we have a great, not only faith and something to look at, but as a country, we have a foundation of men who are men of faith, who founded the nation and really began in faith to trust the Lord that God would found our country. And I want to read some things to you today. It'll be a different kind of message, just because I want to be able to take some historical things and give them and tie them in and then preach. And so I'm going to pray that God would use me and do that efficiently with time. And you pray that I would let you out on time. All right. And you ask God to help with that. All right. Because I do want to do so much today. Let's pray together. Dear Lord, we do thank you for your goodness and your grace. God, I do again thank you for my father, but Lord, I also thank you for you being my heavenly father. I thank you, Lord, for us being able to gather together in this place and to worship you, to be in this place, and as fathers to be able to have a book to guide us to be fathers of faith. But Lord, as we look at our country, I'm thankful that I was born into a country that has a faithful fathers that founded the nation, who looked to you for guidance and for the perfect picture of what an earthly country should be, Lord. And help us, Lord, to realize that we are a Christian nation founded upon the Word of God. Lord, help us not to leave these principles that the founding fathers gave us, but to return to them as a nation. I pray, God, today that you would help me not only to speak, Lord, but guide my words, my mind, Lord. I pray, Holy Spirit of God, I yield myself to you to say exactly what you would want me to say. And Lord, I pray that you would draw men to the Lord Jesus Christ, that Christ would be lifted up, and that men would be drawn to be saved today. I pray for fathers that are saved, Lord. Help us to today surrender again to be a father of faith. We pray in Jesus' name. Amen. I want you to turn and look at Hebrews chapter 11. If you found that place, I'd like for you to look with me in the definition of faith. I have said it often that as I went out as a college student here, I came upon a man who said he was an atheist and really kind of backed up from that statement and kind of ran circles. And finally, I said, well, it would be hard for someone to define what faith is, right? He said, yes, you can't define faith. I said, well, God did. And I took him to Hebrews chapter 11. It's not a place I normally start my soul winning process or going through the scripture trying to lead someone to Christ. But someone has to first have faith in something. They have to have faith. Again, they have to see that their faith is founded somewhere else. And if they can put their faith in God, that God is the rewarder of them who diligently seek him, that's found in this chapter, but begins with the very definition of faith in the scripture in verse 1. Now faith is the substance of things hoped for the evidence of things not seen. The chapter goes on to tell us about faithful fathers that who've gone again. The Jews themselves in the book of Hebrews look back to these faithful fathers and look up to them. But the entire book of Hebrews is all to teach us that Jesus is better. He's better than every faithful father. And the faithful father sent a son who was perfect, sinless, holy, and undefiled to come and for who was rich in all these things and to lay down his riches and to come and to be poor here on earth and to lay his life down and rise again so others could have life in him and through him. Today, when we look back, listen, every founding father, you say, does every founding father of our country? No. But 50 out of 55 ain't too bad.
And if you really wanted to argue the

point, I would say it's about 52. And so for all of us, we can look back and see that, and again, the ones that didn't make that count aren't the ones that became president. They weren't ones that took the Supreme Court as our first Supreme Court justice. And so I want to take time for you now that you say, what is faith? Faith is the substance. It is the thing that no one else can see that we consistently take a stand on. You say, well, the Bible, yes, they see the book, but they don't understand the principles of this Word of God. And I would say this, beyond just principles, but the doctrine of the Word of God. While the world and definitions want to say that principles and doctrines are the same things, if you are a believer today, principles and doctrines are not the same thing. They are very close in definition, but when I will just say this, I have convictions on principles and doctrine. But again, the things that I will die for in conviction is for the doctrine of the Word of God. And so for all of us, the men and women who set principles and doctrines, who are those we look back that had faith and were the faith of our founding fathers, listen, they signed their name on a document. And I'm going to tell you, as believers, if they didn't believe that that was directly connected to the Word of God, every one of them knew that they were signing their death warrant. Every one of them knew that most of them would not make it past the revolution if it wasn't for the Lord God preserving them, and many of them didn't. Even after they declared their independence and they went through a revolution, the British continued to hunt them. For most of us, we don't understand the sacrifice of the early, not only the early church, but the early, those that were founded our country. That when they met together, they signed their name on a piece of paper and let everybody know that just who the revolters were. Just who the ones that stood where they believed God stood and what God wanted done. They penned their name to paper. Just imagine today if they decided they were going to kill all Christians and asked us to sign a piece of paper and tell them who that we were. How many would sign your name to it? For all of us, we've got to understand that these founding fathers are folks that should be honored, but not honored like the Lord Jesus Christ. They're honorable men. Let me tell you about a few of them. If you would, take your Bibles and turn to Luke chapter 11, and I want to begin to read, and you can listen here as I tell you about some of the founding fathers. I've already told you that I believe that 52 of the 55 men were of our framers of our Constitution were professing Christians. Many of them were ministers of the gospel of Jesus Christ. George Washington being our first president. Let's talk about the devoted Christian that he was and was baptized, all right? Washington, as the devoted Christian that he was, I want you to read this. I'm going to read this prayer that he gave. He said, he took time and his inaugural prayer, he asked God to grant our supplication. We beseech thee through Jesus Christ our Lord. Amen. That's how he ended it. He then began, hey, listen, the guiding hand is clear on Washington. No, he said this, no people can be bound to acknowledge and to adore the invisible hand which conducts the affairs of men more than the people of the United States. Every step by which they have advanced to the character of an independent nation seems to have been distinguished by some token of providential agency. For all of us, our president, who was our first general that rallied the revolution, he came to a place where he said, every turn of our independence was guided by the hand of God. Patrick Henry went on and said, it cannot be emphasized too strongly. So for everybody that thinks that the founders were not Christians, you ought to tell them and take this statement. In early days of our nation, Patrick Henry said, it cannot be emphasized too strongly or too often that this great nation was founded not by religionists, but by Christians. Not in religion, but on the gospel of Jesus Christ. For this very reason, people of other faith have been afforded asylum, prosperity, and freedom of worship here. Most of what we understand as free speech in a free nation is only because we're a Christian nation. Had we been founded as a Muslim nation, there would be no freedom. Had we been
founded upon any

other religion, no one else would have been granted freedom in these United States. But because we're Christians, we believe in that freedom to worship as we choose, because man cannot be made to believe in anything. Our second president, John Adams, said, "The general principles on which the fathers achieved independence were the general principles of Christianity." We go on to Thomas Jefferson, the third president. "I will not read everything I intended to read today, and maybe I will, but I don't believe any of you have heard this. Many of you don't know this. This is not commonly written or practiced out, but this is Thomas Jefferson's own testimony." Thomas Jefferson, who helped to guide, the American colonies in their independence and also the forming of our Constitution of these United States, declared that a Baptist church is a pure form of democracy. This he observed at a small Baptist church near his home. The following reliable quotation is from this. Jefferson said that he considered Baptist church government the only form of pure democracy which then existed in the world, and concluded that he would be the best plan of government for the American colonies. Not only is our country Christian, our nation was founded upon Baptist principles that would make us free. He goes on and he says this statement and this plan was made a decade before the revolution. It is because of the freedoms that he saw is what he desired to have as a nation. And then people who believed that bound themselves together and signed, a Declaration of Independence, declaring themselves free and then asking God. Listen to his prayer. I wasn't intending on reading it. I had it, but I didn't know for time. But again, maybe you didn't pray hard enough when I asked you to pray about time. The Bible says here, again, right? This is what it says in Jefferson's prayer in 1805. He's the third president. He said this. He wrote a national prayer. "Almighty God, who has given us this good land for our heritage, we humbly beseech thee." And look at this. He says, "that we may always prove ourselves a people mindful of thy favor and glad to do thy will. Bless our land with honorable ministry, sound learning, and pure manners. Save us from violence, discord, and confusion, from pride and arrogance, and from every evil way. Defend our liberties and fashion it into one united people that the multitude brought hither out of many kindreds and tongues. Endow with the spirit of wisdom those whom in thy name we entrust." I love this. He says, "the authority of government, that there may be justice and peace at home, and that through obedience to thy law, we may show forth our hearts with thankfulness, and in the day of trouble, suffer not our trust in thee to fail. All of which we ask through the name of Jesus Christ, our Lord." Amen. I could just tell you that even in the early stages of our country, one of the things that we miss is we think peace is the absence of war. He asked for peace at home because if you're going to have peace at home, you're typically going to be fighting war somewhere in the world. Amen. He goes on and he says this. Listen, James Madison, the fourth president, "We have staked the whole future of American civilization not upon the power of government, far from it. We have staked the future upon the capacity of each and all of us to govern ourselves, to sustain ourselves according to the Ten Commandments of God." John Quincy Adams, the sixth president, wrote on July 4th, 1821, "The highest glory of the American Revolution was this. It connected in one indissoluble bond the principles of civil government with the principles of Christianity. From the day of the Declaration, the American people were bound by the laws of God and by the laws of the gospel, which they nearly all acknowledge as the rules of their conduct." The first Supreme Court Justice, John Jay, made this statement: "Providence has

has given to our people the choice of their rulers. And it is the duty as well as the privilege and interest of our Christian nation to select and prefer Christians for their leaders. I'll finish with this. Many of you know the McGuffey Reader. This is not necessarily, he's early in there, but William McGuffey, by the way, that's something that, you know, talking about how old it is, 1835. You know, we like to say all the things that the principles, the old principles of math, you know, reading, writing, and arithmetic, all of those things, if they were ever true, they're still true. And our curriculum still produces the McGuffey Reader, and it was good enough in the 1800s to teach millions of kids to read, and we still teach kids to read through it. This is what he said. He made this statement. The Christian religion is the religion of our country. From it, we are derived our prevalent, look at this, notions of the character of God. We derive from it the prevalent notions of the character of God, the great moral governor of the universe. On its doctrines are the founding principles of our free institutions. In modern textbooks, the religion of humanism is being propagated. If that was going on in 1837, how bad is it going on today? This has led to the education failure, an awful moral decline in America. He stated that and decided to write the McGuffey Reader in 1837 because America was falling away from what she once was. In Luke chapter 11, I want you to see faith of our fathers. You say, why did you say that? Because our country was shaped by a group of men who were fathers who decided to exercise their faith in public. And if we're going to be the nation that we ought to be today, then we need fathers to decide to be fathers of faith. We need to have our faith evident, not just, listen, not just abroad before men on Sunday, but through the week. Daily in our home and displayed for our children, on display for all to see. What has been evident and we can mark mostly and greatest by our founding fathers are their prayers. They wrote them down. They were recorded by others. There is recording of their voices in halls. Benjamin Franklin calling the First Continental Congress, who couldn't decide on anything, and arguing. He stopped everything and said, listen, I beg that we never try to do this ever again without prayer. He said, no nation can come into existence without God building it. For all of us today, I beg you today, listen, as fathers, Luke chapter 11 is going to take us all the way to a heavenly Father, the perfect one. The greatest thing that I could tell you today about my dad was when I was a boy and my dad is there, and I always trusted. Listen, he was who I depended upon. He was the person that I knew could fix anything. He was the person that could beat anybody up. He was the person who was the strongest and the best. And I mean, he could do everything. And that's who my dad was. And what I desperately needed from my father, and I'm thankful that I received in training from my home, is who he had faith in. The place he drew strength from. The place that made him the man that he was. To see him pray. When he couldn't, listen, for all of us, yeah, dad, give me $20, right? That's what we like to see. But for all of us, the world says money doesn't grow on trees. But how about in turn say, let me tell you who the great provider is. Let me tell you who the one who's taken care of all things. The one, listen, for all of us, we miss the fact that the greatest opportunity is being the one that every other person depends on, is being able, when they come, to share your faith and to share who you depend upon. As dads today, we love to revel in the fact that, yes, I'm the strongest, right? But we know we're not. Listen, I didn't wake up on my own today. I do not continue. I did not make any of the air that all of us are breathing today. And if it wasn't for the providence of God and somebody creating air conditioning, I would have woke up sweating this morning.
Hey, I'm just telling you, there's so many things we'd wake up.

that I didn't do and didn't have the power to do, but God gave somebody the wisdom and knowledge to do it, and God has provided not only air to breathe, but listen, even the salvation that all of us that have accepted Jesus Christ so enjoy today. For every one of us that would come into the building, the reason that I have peace and joy this morning is not because of works of my own hands, but because of the Lord Jesus Christ and because of a choice of the greatest heavenly Father in heaven who chose to save me before the foundation of the world and sent his Son to execute that which was needed for my life, to pay a payment that I couldn't pay and that you couldn't pay. I want you to see the faith of our Father should be three main things from the scripture. You can sing the song, Faith of Our Fathers, and see that truly in there. Faith of our Father should be holy. If we are going to be the country that we ought to be, if we are going to be the men we ought to be, if we ought to have the homes that we're going to have, it has to first be a Father who is holy. God tells us to be holy, for He's holy. Oftentimes, in a purpose of a man, we don't purpose every day to be holy like our Heavenly Father. If there ever was a perfect picture of holiness, it is God Himself seated on the throne of holiness, who sent His Son to pay for unholy man who has fallen into sin. That holy God did not want to, in His holiness, judge us for our sin, but rather that our sin would be paid for by His Son, and that we would accept His payment of sin so we didn't have to go through judgment, but we could be forgiven. Freedom. Listen, folks, we're not free because of anything we did, but because of others who paid a price. We look forward and look back to those that paid the ultimate sacrifice. Through the ages have continued to pay that. But listen, all of their sacrifice were based upon the same principles that you and I would give our lives for. And that is based upon the Lord Jesus Christ and what God has given us. Even in the declaration they put forth in our Constitution, where we hold these truths to be self-evident. That all men are what? Not hatched. Not dropped out of a spaceship. Not evolved, but created. Equal. Every acknowledgement and every word is pointing back to someone who is greater, who is holy. Can I beg you men who are fathers today and mothers today? Listen, we could use some holy mamas today as well, but the faith of our Father should point every one of us that my dad desires to be holy like his Heavenly Father. Listen, the greatest training we can make our kids to teach our children that every day I purpose in my life to live in a holy way like my Heavenly Father and set the example before them. Second, I would say this, not only just holiness, but faith of our Father should not just be holy, it should be pure. Listen, we live in a day and age that if we come back to the McGuffey reader statement that I read last, he was already slipping in 1830s. We're slipping away from the foundation and the principles and doctrines of Christianity in our nation and moving into humanism. That is worship of oneself, that we lift ourselves up. Can I just say, for all of us today, we've got to come to the place where purity outweighs that. Purity of the Word of God. How can you be a father of faith if you use some watered-down book that is not pure Word of God because you prefer it, because it allows you to be unholy and you call yourself pure? How about a religion that you worship yourself instead of pure doctrine and worshiping one who is holy, who is pure, who did pay the greatest sacrifice that could ever be paid for our sin, for our salvation? Pointing them to purity, pure Word of God. I can't say this enough. I want you to just see that word holiness and true. Faith of our fathers is true. That true ought to be pure and holy. It ought to be true. And if I could say it like this, that ought to be stable. That ought to be the rock of the home. He ought to be the one when mom is flipping out because somebody cut their finger, dad says, we'll tape it back on. Mom is going, we got to take him to the hospital. And dad says, rub some dirt in it and walk on. Dad's stable. You're not going to die. You're going to be all right. Listen, folks, you know, there was a day where there wasn't really a lot of hospitals. You just had the doctor and you had to go find him. There wasn't a place, a safety haven called the hospital. Not everybody that goes there gets help.

How about if we taught our children that the person that we ought to go to in our greatest times of need was God? That even the hospital didn't change the fact that what we're going to do right here in our greatest time of trouble or our greatest time of need when someone is hurt and in pain is we're going to bow our heads in our hearts and we're going to call upon the Lord. Look at the scripture today in Luke chapter 11. I want you to see the passage. Men of faith ought to be holy men of faith and men of prayer. They ought to be men that are true and stable. And every time that we see that they're shaken, they go to the unshakable one in Jesus Christ and his Father, the Heavenly Father, who he takes our needs to. In verse number 9, the Bible says, "And I say unto you, ask, and it shall be given you. Seek, and ye shall find. Knock, and it shall be opened unto you. For everyone that asketh receiveth, and he that seeketh findeth, and to him that knocketh it shall be opened. If a son shall ask bread of any of you that is a father, will you give him a stone? Or if he ask a fish, will you give the instead of a fish, give him a serpent? Or if he shall ask an egg, will you give him a scorpion?" Look at verse 13. "If ye then, being evil, know how to give good gifts unto your children, how much more shall your heavenly Father give the Holy Spirit to them that ask him?" See, most of us, we come to the place where we, you know, if you're a Christian today, it's not always what we focus on. But I can tell you, as a young man, when my children were born, before they could make a decision for themselves on who they would call upon for salvation, it was probably one of the greatest burdens of my life. I did not want to bring children into a world that I knew was imperfect. And children who had my DNA that I knew were imperfect. For those children to be born just to die and go to a devil's hell.

the people. I vote for a Christian and for someone who practices Christian principles. Not the person who's going to give out the most money or who's going to, you know, they got the best stance on this. I'm voting for someone who stands where I stand and stands for the Lord Jesus Christ. Unashamedly that way. You say, preacher, why are you getting to this? Because we need to be holy and true with everything. And I'll say this lastly, a father ought to be not just these things, but listen, the father, you say, what was he ought to be a convicting person. Not taking you to jail, but his life should convict you to be more than you are today. A father ought to be somebody who lives for God in such a way that what was sung today, that your children are constantly saying, I want to be that man. I want to walk with God that way. I want to be able to pray and get my prayers answered. And God, when my daddy prays, heaven hears and acts upon his prayers. I want to be that kind of father of faith. Can I just tell you that when I read the founding fathers' prayers, I could tell that heaven was shaken and moved during the American Revolution because they stopped everything and called upon God to intervene in their lives. I can see throughout the history of my life men who were good daddies, who when things were shaken and times were tough, they fell upon their face and called upon the name of the Lord, and God acted. See, faith is the substance. You can see the pieces of it, but it's also the evidence. See, when we look back at all that God has done, hindsight is 20/20. History, we can see the unseen hand of God moving, and you cannot look at American history without realizing that God's hand was all over our country bringing it to existence. If I stood today and gave you my history, my life is one that is evident that God's hand has been in my life long before I came into existence, but that my daddy and his daddy and all, we could go back to my grandfathers and others who I have a good heritage. Listen, maybe you're not like that, but listen, I can tell you this. I would want to be a holy, true, stable dad who began, listen, a foundation of faith in my family. That would set a precedent for the future that my children would look back and say, my daddy was a man of faith. And he passed it on to me. Listen, you can't pass on salvation. You have to point your kids to Jesus Christ. God is a father. He doesn't have any grandkids. Every one of them have to see your faith, and you have to point them to the Savior that you called upon, and they have to bow their head and their heart and call upon the same God and ask him to be their personal Savior. But they can continue to watch your faith and grow from it, because my daddy is a daddy of faith. When they are shaken, Dad, what's the Bible say about this? Dad, what should I do? What does God want from me in this area of my life? Listen, I the greatest thing of my life is sometimes the answer is not always I know the answer, but I don't know, but let's ask God what he wants. Let's pray together and ask God what he wants you to do. Let's seek God's face and see what God wants. Folks, today I just beg you, listen, as daddies, listen, I beg every father in this place to set the Heavenly Father as your mark. That you'll be a father who is holy, true, and convicting to everyone around you because of your faith. Let me say this, if you're here today, father, mother, listen, child, you're here and you do not know Christ as your Savior, listen, let God be your Heavenly Father. Maybe you didn't have the greatest example, or maybe you did have a good dad, but today you've never called upon the name of the Lord. Make today the day of salvation. Make God your Heavenly Father. Be born again into his family by praying and asking Jesus. The Bible says, for whosoever shall call upon the name of the Lord shall be saved. You can do that today. You can call upon his name. Listen, our nation has a wonderful history of being a Christian nation. The only way to keep it that way is for us to act and to become more and more like Jesus Christ. It's not up to the world to change our nation. It is up to us. He says, if my people, which are called by my name, shall humble themselves and, daddies, what is it? And pray. He says, if ye ask, seek.

0: knock. Daddy, the ones who depend on you, are you pointing to the one that you depend on? This is the person who came through for us. The greatest monumental places of my life has been when I did not have the answer and I led my family to pray with me, and we all watched God provide. And they saw that God was real. Not because Daddy was trusting and I handed it down to them, but because we gathered together as a family and we begged God to do a work for us. And God shows up. Listen, can I just tell you today, be fathers of faith. Be saved today. If you know that you need Christ in your life, would you bow your head and your hearts with me today and stand to your feet? I'm going to pray and ask God to move among us and for us to act upon what we've heard today. Dear God, I pray that you'd be with us today. Lord, our nation is one that we are proud of, but God, help us not to be so proud of the past that we forget to be continuing to provide for futures by acting as Christians and actively seeking you in the daily walk of our lives, passing on those principles that were passed down to us, the doctrines of the Word of God. God, I pray for our church and our nation. I pray for our fathers today, God, that you would use us. Use us, God, in the lives of our children to build up their most holy faith. I pray, God, if there's a dad that needs to come to you today, that they would use the altar and speak to you, make commitments to you. God, if there is anyone here today, that man, woman, boy, or child, that needs to be saved and call upon the name of the Lord, that today that they would call upon your name and be saved. I beg you in Jesus' name, amen.
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0: According to our founding fathers, what type of men should be elected to public office? John Jay, the first Chief Justice of the United States Supreme Court, said, "Providence has given to our people the choice of their rulers, and it is the duty, as well as the privilege of our Christian nation, to select and prefer Christians for their rulers." Happy 4th of July.
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never worried about a lot of things like his wife and kids and such. His wife, old Mert, was a sacred soul. She worried and she prayed. Old Will didn't seem to mind at all, just played and played and played. I guess Sunday morning was the time he left his meanest scar. When Mert and the kids got dressed for church, Will headed for the bar. It didn't seem to matter, though, he still had

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Said, I surely hate to tell you, child, but Will's about to go. You know, something happened in our little town that folks are talking of yet. When Myrt walked up to the deathbed, her eyes weren't even wet. She said, Will, I've stuck beside you, come along with you this far. Now I'm gonna call your friends in, the boys down at the bar. I'll let them hold your funeral, Will.

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1: We don't know it all then, brother. 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
2: Vice President J.D. Vance said a U.S.-Iran talks took place in Switzerland and that there's a chance to improve relations with Iran after the interim deal to end the war. But back in the U.S. on Sunday, President Trump warned of renewed strikes if Iran continues to support Hezbollah militants in Lebanon or closes the Strait of Hormuz, saying he could order the U.S. military to hit Iran very hard again. Vance met with Iranian officials in Switzerland with mediators from Pakistan and Qatar present. The U.S. wants Iran to negotiate on its nuclear program and keep the strait crucial to oil trade open. Counting down to the midterm elections, House Speaker Mike Johnson says he's confident Republicans will hold on to their majority.

From our own studios in Halifax, Nova Scotia, Canada, this is the People's Gospel Hour, Tom Baker speaking. Today brings a third in the series of messages preached by radio pastor Perry F. Rockwood, studies in Jeremiah number 2. Today's message is entitled simply chapters 10 to 13, but describes the deplorable condition of a nation which has turned its back on God. Why not phone and invite a friend to listen in with you? Our loving and eternal Heavenly Father, we live in a day when nations are turning their backs upon Thee. We live in a godless generation. Speak to hearts today. Wake us up as to how our nations, our society, is asking for the judgment of God. Bless today's message. In Jesus' name, amen. A warm welcome to our program. Please have your Bible open to the Gospel of Matthew chapter 12, for our Bible reading later in the program. That's the Gospel of Matthew, chapter 12.

Now it's letter time. Our first letter today is from Saskatchewan. Thank you for the wonderful lessons you bring each Sunday morning at 6:30, our time. It is so consoling to know somebody is still using the old King James Version of the Bible. Thanks greatly. And some good news from Moscow, Russia. Thanks for your programs. I used to think Christians were stubborn and foolish, but I completely changed my opinion about Christianity when I listened to the People's Gospel Hour program. Now I can see that the Bible thoughts are sensible, and I like to learn from you. Our last letter is from New York. I just want to take a moment to tell you how much I enjoy your program aired on WDCX Buffalo, New York. I would like to offer you encouragement to continue in your endeavor to bring the word to the people of the way and also to those who may have lost their way. You do great good, so never underestimate the power of the word. May the great God of the universe continue to empower you and your staff. Your letters are so encouraging to all of us here. I thank each one of you who take the time to sit and write. Letters need not be long. A few words, a sentence or two, mean so much to us. Now it's Bible time. I'm reading today from the Gospel of Matthew, chapter 12, verses 1 to 13. At that time, Jesus went on the Sabbath day through the corn, and his disciples were anhungered and began to pluck the ears of corn and to eat. But when the Pharisees saw it, they said unto him, Behold, thy disciples do that which is not lawful to do upon the Sabbath day. But he said unto them, Have ye not read what David did when he was anhungered, and they that were with him, how he entered into the house of God, and did eat the shew bread which was not lawful for him to eat, neither for them that were with him, but only for the priests? Or have ye not read in the law how that on the Sabbath days the priests in the temple profane the Sabbath and are blameless? But I say unto you that in this place is one greater than the temple. But if ye had known what this meaneth, I will have mercy and not sacrifice, ye would not have condemned the guiltless. For the Son of Man is Lord even of the Sabbath day. And when he was departed thence, he went into their synagogue, and behold, there was a man which had his hand withered. And they asked him, saying, Is it lawful to heal on the Sabbath days, that they might accuse him? And he said unto them, What man shall there be among you, that shall have one sheep, and if it fall into a pit on the Sabbath day, will he not lay hold on it and lift it out? How much then is a man better than a sheep? Wherefore it is lawful to do well on the Sabbath days. Then said he to the man, Stretch forth thine hand. And he stretched it forth, and it was restored whole, like as the other. May the Lord bless the reading of God's inspired, preserved, and infallible word.

Now a page from our Sunday scrapbook. But doctor, I'm that clown. Some time ago, a poor nervous wreck called on a famous London doctor. Said the doctor, you need to laugh. Go down to hear Grimaldi, the famous clown. All London is holding its sides, laughing at him. But the visitor straightened himself and said, doctor, I am Grimaldi. No, we cannot laugh away our fears, but there is one whose cooling, healing touch has still its ancient power. Jesus, the name that calms our fears and bids our sorrow cease, 'tis music in the sinner's ear, 'tis life and health and peace.

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Matthew 24:12. And because iniquity shall abound, the love of many shall wax cold. This text is referring to the condition of the world as we approach the great tribulation spoken of in the remainder of the chapter. Iniquity, sin, lawlessness abounds in our day, and very few we meet day to day have a genuine love for God or the Word of God. All the more reason for you and I, who know the Lord as Lord and Savior, to go out and reach as many of the lost as we can before the Lord comes. Many will laugh, they'll scoff, or just be indifferent, but God has some mixed in with the multitudes who want the peace that only God can give. Let's be active for Christ. 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Pastor Rockwood believed in providing sound Christian literature true to the King James Bible, the Word of God. 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

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Our United States address, the People's Gospel Hour, Post Office Box 55862, Boston, Massachusetts, 02205. Now, after a message and song, a message by Pastor Perry F. Rockwood.

Shall we pray? Heavenly Father, we are amazed as we think of thy love toward us. We are amazed as we realize something of the suffering and death of our Lord Jesus Christ in our behalf. We are amazed that he rose again the third day, and that today we serve a living Savior. I pray for each one listening in. Lord, be with those who are sick and aged, sorrowing and lonely. I pray today for marriages. I pray for homes. I pray for young people. I pray for many who are religious but lost. I pray for many who hope to be saved but will never make it unless they repent and come to the Savior. Bless the message today and meet the needs of the broadcast. In Jesus' name, amen. A great Scottish preacher, George MacDonald, said, "A man in sorrow is in general far nearer God than a man in joy. Gladness may make a man forget his thanksgiving. Misery drives him to his prayer." It is little wonder, then, that Jeremiah wept. For as we study chapter 10, we see the people replacing God with a substitute. People are always substituting something or someone for God. If you do not worship the true and living God, then you have a substitute for him. It may be self, money, fame, or other idols. In verses 1 and 2, the prophet says, "Hear ye the word which the Lord speaketh unto you, O host of Israel. Thus saith the Lord, learn not the way of the heathen, and be not dismayed at the signs of heaven, for the heathen are dismayed at them." God says that we learn the ways of the heathen when we follow horoscopes in the daily newspapers. Astrology has its roots in the heathen world. In verses 3 and 4, we have two familiar passages. "For the customs of the people are vain. For one cutteth a tree out

with the forest, the work of the hands of the workman with the axe. They deck it with silver and with gold. They fasten it with nails and with hammers, that it move not. There are some who interpret Jeremiah's condemnation of idolatry as referring to the Christmas tree. Jeremiah is not talking about the Christmas tree. He is talking about the worship of idols. He says the customs of the people are vain. He is saying that from the tree they have cut down, they are making themselves an idol to be worshipped. I am sure that no one worships a Christmas tree. It is used as a decoration, like vegetables at Thanksgiving. The problem here is one of idolatry. The first 16 verses deal with this awful situation. When people lose their consciousness of God, they do not lose their sense of the need of God, so they substitute the false for the true. Disloyalty darkens the apprehension of God, but does not destroy the necessity for a God, so man makes a God for himself. This is the sad story here of Judah. Notice carefully that the tree here is a tree killed. It is dead. Then it is a tree fashioned by human hands according to the mind of the artificer. It is also a tree decked with silver and gold. Finally, the prophet refers to it as being fastened down with nails in case it should sway. This is a picture of man as he makes out of something inferior to himself a God to answer the cry of his heart. Idolatry is present everywhere today, as men worship dead saints and dead sacraments and dead religion in the place of the only true and living God. Jeremiah goes on and contrasts these idols with God. The idols are fashioned, God fashions. Idols are made, God makes. They are less than men and will never change. God is more than men and shall never perish. A final condemnation is that there is no breath in them. Verse 14, every man is brutish in his knowledge. Every founder is confounded by the graven image, for the molten image is falsehood, and there is no breath in them. The idols are vanity, and when men worships them, he worships himself, and he becomes brutish. They are disappointments, and man is confounded by them. All this is contrasted by the revelation of the true God that runs through this chapter. God is great, and his name is great. God is true and living, and his voice is heard. God is the creator of all, the ultimate reality in every human experience. The difference between the idols and God is that man carries the idols while God carries the man. A man makes the idol. He must then carry the idol he has made. God makes the man. God carries the man he has made. False religion is the religion you carry. It is salvation by man's efforts. True religion carries you. It saves by God's grace alone, and then upholds you to the end of life's journey. Idols perish. God continues to live. Worship today on the whole is directed to a God that man has made. Our generation likes to pay homage to what they call God for an hour a week. But the rest of the week worships power, wealth, beauty, sensation, the pleasures of sin. This is idolatry. As we study chapter 11, we see that Jeremiah was commissioned by God to bring a solemn accusation against rebellious Israel. He begins by mentioning their sins of omission. Verse 8, yet they obeyed not, nor inclined their ear, but walked every one in the imagination of their evil heart. Therefore, I will bring upon them all the words of this covenant, which I commanded them to do, but they did not them. Jeremiah reminds them of how they refused to render active obedience to the covenant will of God. We all know what it is to be guilty of the sin of omission. For example, man is told to repent and be converted in Acts 3:19. Yet his heart remains hard toward God. Friend, how is it with you today? Is it a true sorrow for sin found within your spirit? Faith in Jesus Christ is a duty and a privilege. Yet you go on in your own willful way and try to cover up your sin with your religion. You know what the gospel is, and yet you disobey it. Many are living as though God does not exist. His name is mentioned only in cursing. Very few people read the Bible, and fewer still have time for prayer.

as in Jeremiah's time? The problem today is that man is dead in trespasses and sins, Ephesians 2:1. How can those who are dead in sin perform actions which manifest spiritual life? Jesus said, ye must be born again. And until we have been truly regenerated and given new life from our risen Lord, we remain unaccepted of God. It is impossible to call yourself a Christian until you have been born again and Christ has come to live in your heart. God will not accept our profession of religion just because it helps us to live a good life or keeps us from adultery or robbery or other such sins. We must have wrought within us a righteousness that exceeds the righteousness of the scribes and Pharisees, or we shall in no wise enter heaven. John the Baptist said, and now also, the axe is laid unto the root of the trees. Every tree, therefore, which bringeth not forth good fruit is hewn down and cast into the fire. Not only the tree bearing bad fruit is burned, but that which is unprofitable is hewn down and cast into the fire. Friends, if we're saved, our lives will manifest the living Christ. In chapter 13, we have the parable of the girdle. Verse 1, thus saith the Lord unto me, go and get thee a linen girdle, and put it upon thy loins, and put it not in water. The girdle is a sign of service. Jesus said in Luke 12 that his servants were to have their loins girded about. That is to say, they were to be ready for service. Jesus girded himself with a linen cloth and washed the disciples' feet in John 13. Jeremiah explains that Israel had been to God what a girdle is to a man. Because they had sinned, God said he would mar the pride of Judah and Jerusalem. Then the prophet spoke a second parable, saying, every bottle shall be filled with wine. This speaks of God's judgment upon them. Yet there was no mourning for their sins. Verses 15, 16, 17, hear ye and give ear. Be not proud, for the Lord hath spoken. Give glory to the Lord your God. Before he caused darkness and before your feet stumble upon the dark mountains and while ye look for light. Listen, praise God that he has spoken through his word. The voice we are bidden to hear is the voice of God. How sad it is to see the multitudes of our day turning away from the plain teaching of the Bible. God's voice, as heard in times past by the prophets and apostles, is now silent, but his word abideth forever. The primary message for every sinner is the gospel message. The grass withereth, the flower thereof falleth away, but the word of the Lord endureth forever. And this is the word which by the gospel is preached unto you. 1 Peter 1. The way of salvation is clearly presented in the Bible. And friends, unless you're born again, you'll never enter into heaven. The message of Jeremiah in 13:15-16 is very clear. Hear ye and give ear. Incline your ear. Hearken diligently to what the Lord hath spoken. Give glory to the Lord your God by hearing his word and obeying it. Verse 17, if ye will not hear, my soul shall weep in secret places for your pride. Oh, today we have pride of intellect with our so-called educated people wanting to think out a gospel for themselves. We have the pride of self-esteem. We do not want a gospel that humbles us, that represents us as fallen and depraved and wicked before God. We do not wish to confess that we are sinners, for we are so important in our position, in our prosperity, and in our public image. One of the most wicked forms of pride is self-righteousness. After all, they have been raised in a good home. They are religious. They go to church a few times a year. They support the church financially. They try to keep the commandments. They observe the sacraments. They are certainly not as other men are. They try, like Adam, to cover their nakedness before God with a fig leaf apron, the clothing of good works and self-effort, rather than putting their trust in the cross work of our Lord. May I speak to you personally? Friend, if you died today, where will you go? Now, I want you to give an honest answer. And you know it's an awful thing to be religious and to have a religion and even to have a church and still not be sure of heaven. Friends, there's only

0: one who'll take you to heaven. My hope is built on nothing less than Jesus' blood and righteousness. I dare not trust the sweetest frame, but wholly lean on Jesus' name. On Christ the solid rock I stand. Jeremiah had to warn the people, give glory to the Lord your God before he caused darkness and before your feet stumble upon the dark mountains. If you are not saved, you are already stumbling in the darkness of sin. The true condition of the natural man is one of blindness. Ephesians 4, having the understanding darkened, being alienated from the life of God through the ignorance that is in them because of the blindness of their heart. It is because of the blindness that sinful man cannot see the awfulness of his condition before God. He cannot see the imminent danger of hell. He cannot see his need of a Savior. Jesus said, except a man be born again, he cannot see. He cannot see. He cannot see. To see is not a matter of mending our glasses for reformation, or correcting our vision by education and culture, or even by eye ointment religion. None of these can reach the root trouble, which is spiritual blindness. Friends, we need the light of the gospel. Light is knowledge. Ignorance is darkness. The light of the knowledge of the glory of God in the face of Jesus Christ. Oh, today come to that light. Christ is your light. Christ is your Savior. He's the only one who can save you today. Will you turn from your sin and self-righteousness and religion and church and come to Jesus Christ who died for you? I know every one of you will want to write in for a copy of these messages. I know they'll be a blessing. This broadcast is sponsored by the People's Gospel Hour, Halifax, Nova Scotia, Canada, B3J3A1. Our United States address, the People's Gospel Hour, Box 55862, Boston, Massachusetts, 02205. 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
0: Go ahead and take the wheel, Jonas.
3: Ahoy, Captain Patch. Here we be again for another week of adventure. I sure have missed you, mateys. It gets lonely here on the Jolly Roger without you.
4: You can say that again. If I have to spend one more minute alone with this guy, I'm going to have to take hostages.
3: Oh, one more remark like that, Ahab, and you'll be going back to the pet store you in.
4: No.
3: Well, mateys, last time on the Friendship Mode, Captain Patch reminded us that we need to be looking for the right kinds of friends.
4: Certain places, even pocketed wise men shall be wise, but a companion of fools is
3: a strong thigh. And we learned that the evil Captain Keenly and his crew are going to try to take over the Jolly Roger. So the plot be getting thick, mateys. Hear me, part four of the exciting Friendship Mutiny!
1: And praise him.
5: Let's go on over to the Click Club. I've got some new clothes that are just the cat's meow.
6: Okay, Vanity, let me see if Pixie wants to come.
5: Oh, don't worry about her. She dresses awfully ratty.
6: But we always do everything together.
5: But you can't let her hold you back forever.
6: Well, I guess you're right. It's too bad. She just doesn't seem to care enough about really looking good. Did you see that awful outfit she was wearing last night?
5: Yeah, what a hoot.
6: Sometimes she can be a real nerd. Well, I'll yell into her room and tell her I'm going.
5: Pets out.
6: And hi, Peanut. Sometimes I didn't see you standing there. I know you didn't. Well, I gotta run. See you later.

0: your theory. I think he's got real, what you call it, talent.
1: Really?
0: Yeah, with a little help from me, sure. You know what you really need?
1: What?
0: I need to become a member of the clique. Come on, step on in here. I'll show you my favorite part. What are they for? So you can watch yourself build a beautiful body. You get a membership here, and in no time at all, you'll be one tough dude, you know what I'm saying? Like me.
1: Right! How could I become a member?
0: Easy. There's just a little initiation.
1: Initiation?
0: Yeah, that's it.
2: Pee-wee!
1: Yo, dude!
2: Yo, dude?
3: Pee-wee, do you realize how much you've been changing lately? Even your nose looks different. It's beginning to look like a penis now. And why do you spend all your

0: want to be called Puny Peewee, Puny Peewee.
1: You're fearfully and wonderfully made, Peewee.
0: It's not that simple, Sissy.
2: Yes, it is, Pee-wee. You were created by God, and God is never...

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6: 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Meow. Have you noticed I'm starting to get cat whiskers just like

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2: How about the Jolly Rancher?
0: Precisely what I was thinking.
1: Hey, that would be great. Let's go, Captain Pratt. I know he'll really be excited.
3: Oh, don't you dare!
0: I mean, that won't be necessary. You see, I've already talked with your beloved captain, and he's agreed to play along with our little game of initiation before we actually move anything.
1: What is the initiation, Captain Friendly?
0: Very simple, my little friend. 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
2: Sounds easy.
0: Nothing was ever easier. Are you ready?
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Thank you, Thurston's. Our ushers are coming. We want to welcome everybody to church tonight. If you're here for the first time, we'd love to get a record of your visit. If you slip your hand up here on this Father's Day, the ushers will give you a bag, and inside is a card and a pen. You could fill it out for us and drop it in the offering plate. Happy Father's Day to all our men that are here that are fathers. And again, we want to recognize you. And if you would stand at this time so we could recognize you, and then let us recognize you. If you got recognized this morning, you can stand as well, but we'll let you be seated after we clap for you. Let's give them a big hand. We appreciate these men and their fathers. Appreciate every one of you, and it's a great job. If you already received one of the books this morning, then you can go ahead and be seated. Anyone who hasn't gotten one of those books yet, if you would just remain standing. These men have the Dr. Pitts devotional they're going to get to you this evening. And so in the balcony, is there anybody in the balcony that didn't get theirs? All right, we got everybody there. And so if you want one of those now, if you are a young man, and we still have some ushers, if you're a man and you want one and you're not a father yet, but you'd like to have that devotional, would you please stand and let these men give them to you? All right. If you would like, all right, nobody wants a devotional. All right, that's, all right. Oh, we got one up here, all right. I'm sure everybody else has one, right? All right, I figured so. You should have stood up and got a second free one. Amen, that's right. Sell it on eBay is what Brother Burt would do with it, but that's why all of you stayed seated, all right? Anybody? So, amen. I'm so glad for fathers. What a blessing. I'm thankful for my own father, and I hope that you contacted your dad, let him know how much you love him, and that you appreciate them today. And again, if nothing else, if the person...

0: person that you needed to contact today, and thanks for being a wonderful father as your heavenly father. And maybe you prayed and talked to him today and just told him how good it is. And maybe your father is with the Lord in heaven, and you talk to the Lord about how you're blessed to have a great father and what God did for you there. And so again, we had a good service this morning. Looking forward to it tonight. Brother Colin will be preaching for us. But tonight, we have one of our missionaries returning, going to give us a report on some work there in the Philippines, a short report tonight. And so Brother Milo, if you'll come on up and just take a seat right here, I'm going to give the announcements, and then afterwards I'm going to turn it over to him. So ushers, you can be seated if you want somewhere back there so you don't have to stand the whole time. And after I come up for the prayer request time, then I will call you this way. That way I didn't leave you standing or hanging or whatever it is that you wanted to call it tonight. Camp is tomorrow. It's going to begin tomorrow morning. We're going to begin registering young people here at 8:30, correct? 8:30, and that'll go till 10. At 10 o'clock, if you come up here and all the buses are gone and no one's here, don't think you missed camp. You're just going to have to show up out there, all right? But we'd love for you to register between 8:30 and 10. And if you would, pray for us as we continue to have services each night. You're invited to come out each night, Monday night, Tuesday night, Wednesday night, and Thursday night. Our Wednesday night service will be out there at the camp, and so you'll come up here and it'll be dark. All right, because the lights will be out. All right, because everything's going to be on at camp. So come on out there. The bus will leave the parking lot Monday through Thursday at 6:30, because the service out there starts at 7. So we'd love for, if you can't, don't want to drive and take your car through all the potholes. It's a lot better than it used to be. Amen, preacher? Amen. You know, we used to take the bus because your car might not make it through some of the holes. You might lose one of them inside one of them potholes out there. It's not that bad now. So you can drive out if you want to, but you can take the bus. You can park here at the church, and the bus will head out. And even got a safe driver as long as Richard stays out from behind the wheel. I think Brother Weeby's going to take care of it, amen. And so praise the Lord for that, amen. But we do want you to come out every night, and then I'll encourage you to do this. We have a nursery each night, so I want to make sure that you know that is going on as well. And then I'll just say we're looking forward to camp, but we also want to let you know about Wednesday. They're going to have a fundraiser for our sports department out there and for our young people. And so we'll have ice cream like we've had for so many years. And so we'll have the ice cream fundraiser. But when we say it's an ice cream fundraiser, that means that the ice cream ain't free. All right. It's a lot like the car washes up here. They're for donations. All right. And so they'll take green things and things like that. So come out prepared if you want to do that. And again, it'll be a blessing to all those that volleyball players and soccer players at the beginning of the year. Continuing our announcements, some other things we want you to know about is we have a bridal shower coming up for Natalie Nags on Wednesday, July 1st. That'll happen in the Village Chapel down here. But there is a gifts list selection back there on the back table that you can help you find a gift for her. And so that'll be on Wednesday night after the evening service on July 1st. We also, right now, tentatively, I believe that everything's going to hold as far as we know, but they still have to go over here to the funeral home on Monday and get everything settled. But the memorial service for Brother Bob Paulin right now is planned for this coming Saturday at 12 here at the church in the main auditorium. There'll be a fellowship to follow, and want you to be able to come out. But we do need our ladies to help by signing up to bring some desserts. We're going to provide the food here from the church, and glad to do that. But we do want you guys, if you would, to bring a dessert. There's a sign-up list back on the media counter. Please get signed up so that we know we want to be prepared for it, and we're not going to be here on Wednesday night. So we need you to get signed up tonight if you're going to take part of it. At this time, I'm going to ask Brother Milo. I don't know how many remember when Brother Milo was here. His wife Ruth is with him, and I remember his son coming in with him, and maybe he'll just give us a little update on your son as well. But you go ahead and take it. I'm going to sit down here so I can watch the update and the video as well, and then turn it back.
1: Good evening. It's so good to be back here at your church, and I want to thank you all for allowing me to come back. And I, once again, I'm Brother Melo Lumibao, and I'm also with my wife Ruth, and we are your missionaries to the Philippines, working with the Independent Baptist Missions for Asians and serving the Lord in the ministry in the Philippines in church planting for 27 years now. And I thank the Lord for the opportunity to be able to come back and be with you tonight. So I bring greetings from all of our congregations, my families, our members, our workers, our teachers, and in the Philippines, we say good.

Evening, magandang gabi. Yes. In Spanish, it's buenas tardes, I believe. But in English, I'll just say howdy. So please do remember us in your prayers. We have our prayer cards. Take one. If you had not had one the last time, take one tonight before you go home so you remember praying for us. My name is Melo. I go by Melo, but my real name is Romelo. But you can call me Melo Yellow. Just last time I told you, and maybe some of you have remember that. And my wife's name is Ruth, so remember Baby Ruth. Okay? Melo Yellow and Baby Ruth, your missionaries in the Philippines. I am here to personally thank you for being faithful partner in the ministry through your prayers and support. And we also came to be a blessing to you as we share some of the updates about our ministry that you have been a part of. And I have a video, and this will take just about 3 minutes, and I hope that you'll be blessed watching it.

All right, ushers, if you want to make your way down, we want to pray, and I'm going to have our brother Mello pray for us tonight. And I'll just say this, that what a blessing. 27 years, amen, and the pictures show that, the investment.

0: there. We need to continue to pray for him and his wife. And then gave us an easy way to do that. We do want you to continue to pray, if you would. I don't want you to forget that right after the service tonight, we do have a counselor meeting. And anyone that's going to be out there helping us, we'd love for you to come to that meeting. If you're going to be sleeping out overnight or you're going to be helping out during the day, please come over to the fellowship hall for a meeting of counselors for teen camp. And we want to be in prayer for teen camp. Also, we want you to be in prayer for Shirley Hale, as we mentioned her this morning. Especially about spiritual needs. Brother Bob Paulin has passed away. We mentioned that. But we want you to be in prayer for his family, for peace. And again, there's just the immediate right now. It just happened so fast. Just be in prayer for them. We want you to be in prayer there, if you would, for Pat Widener, who's still in the hospital. Brother Scotty Drake, who's still in rehab. The upcoming surgeries of Miss Vesta Conley and Rick Martin. And then also Amy Hogan. That's coming up in July 10th. And then these that are on our cancer list, Russ Messersmith, Dorian Ambrose, Rodney and Betty Newsom, Lori Edwards, Irene Lohman, Wyatt Wooten, and Terry Lee. And then we added Miss Mary Meerdink today to that cancer list. Let's stand together. We're going to go to the Lord in prayer tonight. We do appreciate our missionaries stopping in and just giving us a presentation of what's going on there. We're going to ask him to come and pray. Please remain standing after he prays for the offering.
1: Our Heavenly Father, thank you, Lord, for allowing us to come together and worship you. Thank you, Lord, for allowing us to be able to take part in giving. And Lord, thank you for this church who has been giving, and Lord, using it for, Lord, spreading the good news throughout the whole world through missions program. And I pray, dear God, that tonight you bless each and everyone as they give. And Lord, may you bless us as we also fellowship and especially hear your word. We thank you, Lord, for all that the goodness that you have done for us. And Lord, through this way of giving, we can share the blessings that you have given us. In Christ's name I pray. Amen.

Thank you so much. You may be seated. Our choir is going to sing for us now. As for me and my house, we will serve the Lord.

Thank you, choir. Let's stand together again and take your hymn books, turn to number 81. Hymn number 81. This song was written by Fanny Crosby. It was one summer she was spending some time in the country on the lake at the Doan's house, some friends of hers. And they were sitting there on the front porch in the evening as the sun went down. And the sun, it was a beautiful sunset that night. Of course, Fanny couldn't see it. So she asked Brother Doan to describe it to her. Could you imagine trying to describe a sunset to someone who's blind? Amen. He did a great job, and she thought about it, and how good, she said, how good God is to make such beauty in things. And Brother Doan said, Fanny, you should write a song about that. So the next morning, she got up and she handed him the words to Draw Me Nearer, Draw Me Nearer. And Brother Doan took it and added the music to it. He wrote a lot of the music for her songs, and they came up with this beautiful song. But imagine, I can see her as a blind person seeing that sunset in her eyes as it was described to her, drawing closer to God because of it. Amen. So let's sing. We'll sing just the first verse tonight of it. Okay, Draw Me Nearer, Nearer, Nearer, Blessed Lord. On the first verse.

0: Hope you got your Bibles tonight. I'm looking forward. We have a special speaker that you've never heard before. Amen. It is good to have some of our homegrown folks to come back. And Pastor often called it clipping coupons. But again, we're thankful for the Morton family and Brother Colin preaching for us tonight. So you come and preach to us, my brother. I appreciate you, Pastor Colin Morton. Amen.
1: Thank you, sir. I appreciate that. Well, good to see everybody here tonight. So good to be back. Camp, and if you have your Bibles, take them out, and we'll use them quite a bit, so keep them handy. If you want to start off, we go into Matthew chapter 27, and we'll start reading one verse, verse 51, and then we'll kind of use them a little bit more after that. Looking forward to camp. You can't think about camp without thinking about Joe Gambino. And Joe Gambino's back there. It's good to see him. It's going to be different. It's going to be so different this year. Joe said he had to retire due to health problems, and just to think about camp without Dr. Pitts, you know, it's going to be different. And to think about Miss Bradford not going to be there faithfully in the kitchen, it's just so many choice servants of people that are just unsung heroes behind the scenes. They don't realize how much people do until they're no longer with us. But I'm looking forward to being there at camp and just humbled, honored to be a part of a ministry that has meant so much to me and my family. And it's where, not very spiritual, but it's where I met my wife, you know, and we kind of rekindled our flame at camp. And she came back to her senses at camp, and she came back to the man of her dreams at camp. It's where I got called to preach. It's where I got trained, where I got to see the Lord do some special things out there as a counselor, as a camper, and just to be back, it's a treat. So looking forward to it. And if you have your Bibles, let's go to Matthew chapter 27 and verse number 51. And the Bible says this in verse number 51. It says, "And behold, the veil of the temple was rent in twain from the top to the bottom, and the earth did quake and the rocks rent." And in the theme of our camp this year, it's limitless. And so I wanted just to talk for a few minutes about a limitless access that we have with God in prayer. And as we approach the week of camp, I just want to ask you to pray. Pray for camp to go well. The devil doesn't want the decisions that are made out there, doesn't want the teenagers locked in and getting from camp what they can if they were to surrender and open themselves up. The weather is always ferocious during camp, so pray for that. So we're going to challenge our hearts tonight in the matter of prayer, but specifically with the limitless access that we have to God in prayer. Let's pray right now and ask the Lord to meet with us tonight. Dear the Father, we love you.

But thank you so much for being with us and for the message that we've heard already in the songs. And God, thank you so much for all the people that make camp possible, Lord, those that have given that land to the church, and those that have cleared it with their own sweat and blood and tears, Lord, those that have invested their lives as counselors, and those like Joe who've worked themselves to a point where they

into that place, God. So many of the people that this week aren't going to get recognized and aren't going to get the chance to stand up in front of a pulpit and address people, Lord, but they're the ones that are so important, preparing the food, and those that have cleared the land and sprayed for bugs and dug out the creek, all the people that have poured themselves into making this week possible, God. Those that have financially supported the young people to go who otherwise wouldn't have a chance to go, God, just thank you for it. I pray that you just stir our hearts tonight, and I pray that you just help us to understand what our responsibility as it comes to prayer is, Lord, and I pray that you just challenge our hearts and, Lord, fill them with your Holy Spirit and help me just to be the messenger, share the message, what you've laid on my heart to share tonight, and we'll give you all the glory and honor for it. In Jesus' name, amen. You know, I want to challenge us this evening in the area of prayer. And our church back in Indiana, our theme this year is walking in the light as he is in light. It's a challenge really to all of our church members to have a personal, intimate relationship with the Lord. And one of the major aspects of that relationship is this matter of prayer. And you can't separate the two. You can't have the close, intimate walk with God and not spend time in prayer with him daily. And we have such a great, tremendous resource as believers of direct access to God. And I think I'm safe by saying this in the Landmark Baptist Church tonight, but we believe the Bible doctrine of the priesthood of every believer. And that means that every born-again believer has for themselves direct access to God in heaven. And we don't have to go through a human mediator. We don't have to go to a priest who then intercedes to God for us. We have direct access to God. We have a limitless access to an audience with the God of heaven. And it's an access that a lot of Christians today aren't cashing in on. I feel like we're leaving a lot on the table and we're not using that access that we have with God the way that we should. And here's just a challenge to us tonight in that area. And I want to be a help and encouragement. We're going to give you seven principles of personal prayer. Seven principles of personal prayer. And it is every born-again believer's individual privilege of having direct access to God as our own priest. And that was brought to you and I by the shed blood of Jesus Christ when he gave his life and shed his blood on the cross and endured the joy that was set before him. And that joy was this: you and I knowing that what he was going to accomplish on that cross and bringing salvation to the world, you and I, was what kept him marching toward Calvary. And through his shed blood and his burial and his resurrection, we now have direct access to God, a limitless access to God the Father in heaven. And Jesus Christ himself serves as our high priest, and he serves as our mediator between us and God. In Hebrews chapter 4, verses 14 through 16, the Bible says this. It says, "Seeing then that we have a great high priest that is passed into the heavens, Jesus the Son of God, let us hold fast our profession. For we have not an high priest which cannot be touched with the feeling of our infirmities, but was in all points tempted like as we are, yet without sin. Let us therefore come boldly unto the throne of grace, that we may obtain mercy and find grace to help in time of need." In 1 Timothy chapter 2, verses 3 and 5, the Bible says this: "For this is good and acceptable in the sight of God our Savior, who will have all men to be saved and to come unto the knowledge of the truth. For there is one God and one mediator, God, between God and men, the man Christ Jesus." We don't have to go to the Pope Leo. We have direct access to God ourselves, brought to you by Jesus Christ and his sacrifice of himself. Now, let me give you seven things quickly here tonight about prayer, how to have a personal things that we can take from the Word of God and apply it to our prayer lives and benefit from it. Number one, we need to pray in faith. Pray in faith. Our prayer is directly connected to our faith in Jesus Christ.
And what I mean by faith, I mean this. By faith, I mean this, the unwavering trust in God's character and promises.

It's the unwavering trust in God's character and promises. It means literally taking God at his word. If God says it, then we believe it and we have faith in that. But I want to specifically add this to it. Taking God at his word, regardless of timing. Regardless of timing. The truth is, what gets a lot of people, what gets a lot of believers, good people, what gets a lot of good believers doubting and distrusting and discontinuing in prayer is delayed responses, delayed answers. Delayed answers. We have this tendency to approach prayer like this. Our timing of prayer, if it's not answered immediately, or if when God answers, it doesn't line up with when we think he should answer, that's when people check out and they stop praying. They get upset at God. They get angry with God and they stop praying altogether because of timing. But it's interesting to me that that's the reason that people stop praying, but that's the very thing oftentimes that God uses engaging our faith in delaying to see if we're going to be persistent. If we're going to still have faith in him, if we're still going to be faithfully praying to him like we should. Delayed answers is the very thing God often uses to test the strength of our faith. Prayer of faith is asking God's will to be done in God's way, in God's time. And prayer is so very important. We got to pray in faith. And E.M. Bounds said this, distrust to delay causes us to doubt, and doubt and fear are twin enemies of faith. The devil wants to creep into those delayed answers and say, your God doesn't care for you. If he did, why wouldn't he have answered already? Your God doesn't hear you. There's no sense in praying. It's worthless. There's no reason to continue doing it. And that's exactly what the devil wants us to do, is to doubt. And then that's one of the twin enemies of faith. But this is not very, very common, and I haven't heard a whole lot of preaching on this, but we need to pray in the Spirit. We need to pray in the Spirit. And listen, I don't have a charismatic bone in my body. I'm not talking about getting slain in the Spirit and rolling around and acting foolish. But the Bible, I refuse to let charismatics hinder me from claiming what the Bible says. Okay, the charismatics and Pentecostals haven't stolen the Holy Spirit from the Word of God. Okay, we need to pray in the Spirit because that's what the Bible says for us to do. In Ephesians chapter 6, verse 18, the Bible says this. It says, praying always with all prayer and supplication. What's the next three words? In the Spirit. In the Spirit, and watching thereunto with all perseverance and supplication for the saints. And Jude 1:20 says, but ye beloved, building up yourselves on your most holy faith, praying in the Holy Ghost. Don't let that phrase scare you. Don't let that phrase scare you. It's the Bible. So what does that mean? What does praying in the Holy Spirit mean? It means this. It means we allow the Holy Spirit of God to guide us in prayer and praying the way that we ought to. Our flesh does not always approach prayer the way that we should. I mean, who in their right mind, in their flesh, when they're sick, says, Lord, if it's your will that I stay sick, I'll take that. That doesn't come natural, does it? I don't know about you. My wife, it's the Stanek side. She's tough as nails. Us Mortons, we want to be babied and pampered. I mean, I have a 99.9 temperature. I want my breakfast served in bed. We want to be pampered, and we want not to suffer, and we don't want to go through hardships, and nobody enjoys being sick. But here's the thing. Praying in the Spirit means, God, with your Holy Spirit, help me to pray your will to be done in my situation, whatever your will is. If it means that I need to, like Paul, continue to glory through my infirmities, Holy Spirit of God, help me to pray the way that I ought to. And that's what the Holy Spirit, praying in the Holy Spirit means. It means we follow the leadership of the Holy Spirit as we pray. I don't like praying. And listen, a lot of Christians lie when we sing Sweet Hour of Prayer, and we don't even come close to praying an hour in our week. But I don't like putting times on it. I don't like telling my people in Indiana, you know, I pray an hour a day. You know why? Because if they are yielded to the Holy Spirit, like any pastor wants his people yielded to the Holy Spirit of God may lead them and keep them on their knees longer than just an hour. I want them yielded completely to the Holy Spirit of God, and they don't leave their prayer closet until the Holy Spirit of God

God says, hey, hey, it's time to get up now. But yielding yourself to the Holy Spirit of God in prayer, that's what it means. In Romans chapter 8, verse 26, the Bible says this. It says, likewise, the Spirit also helpeth our infirmities. For we know not what we should pray for. What's the next three words? As we ought. As we ought. As we ought. But the Spirit itself maketh intercession for us with groanings which cannot be uttered. You know, if you want to know how dependent you and I are on the Holy Spirit of God, we can't even pray without Him. We can't even pray without the Holy Spirit's guidance and help in this matter of prayer. The Holy Spirit serves to help us put together our prayers for what we need to pray and what we need to pray as we ought. But the Spirit itself maketh intercessions for us with groanings which cannot be uttered. I don't know about you, but have you ever been in your prayer closet and spending time with God in prayer, and you are so burdened over something, and you're broken over something, and you're weeping, and you can't even put words together? Have you been there before? The Holy Spirit of God, one of the functions that He serves in our life is taking the groanings of our heart that doesn't seem intelligible when they leave our lips, and He takes that before the presence of God for us and helps us pray the way that we ought. It's a supernatural influence that leads us to pray the way that we should. It's not natural, like we've already said, for you and I to pray for God's will to be done if that means that we continue to be sick. It's not natural if we pray for God's will to be done if that means our condition doesn't improve, if the results don't come back benign. In praying in the Holy Spirit means, Lord, whatever Your will is, I want that. And Holy Spirit, help me embrace that. And the phrase pray in literally means this. It means with the help of, by means of, in connection to. And praying in the Holy Spirit means we pray with the help of the Holy Spirit, by the means of the Holy Spirit, and in connection with the Holy Spirit. Pray in the Spirit. Number three, we need to pray importunately. Importunately. Importunity means this. It means persistently. It means pressingly. It means relentlessly and frequently making an urgent request. And we have an awesome example of this in Luke chapter 11. Turn there quickly, if you will. Luke chapter 11 and verse number 5, verses 5 through 10, we see this example. In Luke chapter 11, verses 5 through 10, let's see what the Word of God says. Jesus speaking, He said unto them, which of you shall have a friend and shall go unto him at midnight and say unto him, friend, lend me 3 loaves. For a friend of mine in his journey is come to me, and I have nothing to set before him. And he from within shall answer and say, trouble me not. The door is now shut. And up to this point, I'm thinking, how rude. But then as a father of 4 or 5 on the way, the next part makes complete sense. What reason does he say? Obviously, it's midnight, but what reason does he give? He says, and my children are in bed, are with me in bed. I can relate to that for several reasons, okay? Our kids still sleep in our bed, and we're trying to break them of that. And nobody sleeps when Mike is sleeping in our bed. She's violent. She rolls and she elbows you. She knees you in the side. It's awful, okay? So I can relate to that. I'm like, yeah, don't wake them up. That's horrible. Why would you do that? And then another reason is this. Listen, we've learned the value of sleep after you have children, okay? I'm not trying to scare away the young couples from having kids, okay? They're a blessing, all right? But you'll never sleep again, all right? I read this story, and I can relate in so many levels. I'm like, dude, don't knock. Why are you waking the kids up, you know? And we used to go to bed when our last child went to bed. And that was like 7:30, 8. We were down. But these people are in bed, and the children are in bed with them. It says, I cannot rise and give thee. I say unto you, though he will not rise and give him, watch this, because he is his friend, yet because of his what? Importunity, he will rise and give him as many as he needed. And here's the application Jesus was trying to get across. He says this in verse number 9, and I say unto you,

Ask and it shall be given you. Seek and ye shall find. Knock and it shall be opened unto you. For everyone that asketh receiveth, and he that seeketh findeth, and to him that knocketh it shall be opened. Here's the context. Here's the context of this passage. The disciples saw Jesus praying, and they approached Jesus and they said, teach us how to pray. And in explaining to his disciples how they should pray, he includes this parable of the importune friend. So why on earth would Jesus, in teaching his disciples about their prayer life, include this parable about an importune friend? You know why? Because he's trying to instill in the hearts and lives of his disciples and you and I today how we ought to approach the matter of prayer importunately. Importunately, it means this: to be persistent and relentless and requesting over and over again, making our urgent request again and again, persistently. That's what he's trying to get across. The moral of the parable was not that a friend gets his need met by being annoying to his other friend, but instead he's persistent and got an answer to his need because of his persistence. Either we learn from this and miss we blessed by it, or we miss it. We miss it. God wants you and I to pray. He wants us to keep praying. He wants us to be importune as we pray. We'll move on here. It says this in we have another example of that in Luke chapter 18, verses 1 through 8, about the widow woman that continually came into the presence before the judge. And what does the judge do? Oh, no, here's this widow again. Here's this widow. Every day she comes before me. You know what? I'm just going to grant her request so I'll be done with her. And once again, the application is not to be annoying and get your way. It's this: be persistent in prayer. Don't just quit and just after one time praying. It's a matter that should be done persistently over and over again. God was trying to get this point across to his disciples. He was telling them that prayer is not rubbing a lamp, a genie, asking a request from a genie. It's not a magic wand that you wave one time. It's not something that you just do one time in your life. It should be done importunately over and over again, persistently. Pastor Morton, I prayed. I haven't heard an answer from God. I've got a lost family member that I've prayed for, and I haven't seen much headway. And I have a sickly family member that's on the verge of dying, and we haven't seen much improvement in their situation or condition. Pastor Morton, I've got a real need, and I don't see much of an answer coming down the pipe. What do I do? Here's what you do. You keep praying. You keep praying. You keep praying and keep praying. Don't stop. A mom that has a wayward child, don't stop. Don't quit praying and asking God for help in that area. I'm living proof that the grace of God and the persistent, importune prayer of a mother that would not stop praying for me, and a church family that wouldn't stop praying for the troubled Morton kid. And they prayed me to the church, and they prayed me down the aisle, and I got saved because of their prayers and the grace of God. Don't stop praying. Don't stop praying. A quick story. In my church, there's a little old lady you don't even know of. Her name is Miss Sue. And she was a secretary and had a Catholic boss. And she was a secretary there for 10 years. Can you imagine 10 years asking your boss and his wife to come to your church without any reply? They didn't come. And when I got there, shortly after I got there, after 10 years of asking and 10 years of inviting her lost Catholic boss to come to church, they came to church. They came to church. And after 10 years, she didn't even get to see them come to church. She was in the hospital. And that's what prompted them to come to church. Because this lady's been asking me, and she's sick and she may die. The least thing we can do is go to church. She wasn't even around to see the answer to her prayers. But long story short, I got the privilege of going to the hospital. He had a heart attack and went to the hospital in between services. And his name was Jesse. I said, Jesse, what can I do for you? And he's a very tough guy. And in the military, he's like, I don't have time to talk now, but can you come after church and talk to me? I said, absolutely, I'll be back. And before I left, I tried to break the ice. And I tried to ease the situation. I said, hey, they tell me stories about people seeing things under the anesthesia. Is that the case for you? And he began to cry. Okay, what did I say? He said, I saw myself being drugged to hell.

I said, well, brother, I mean, I've already shared the gospel with you. What do you want me to do? Do you want to get saved, or what's the situation? He's like, well, just come back after church. And so I start to walk away. And then in a moment he said, listen, Pastor Morton, I don't need to pray about it. I don't need to talk about it anymore. I want to trust Jesus Christ as my Savior. And after 10 years of a widow woman praying and inviting her boss to church and her faithfulness and her importunity in prayer, she got to, from the banisters of heaven, see her boss and his wife get saved and trust Christ. Don't quit praying. Number four, we need to pray intercessory prayers. And listen, don't view prayer as just something that we have direct, limitless access to God for ourselves for. But we have the privilege of not only going before God to ask for our needs to be met, but we get a chance to do that to those we love around us. You get a chance to intercede on behalf of others in your church family and in your family. We have examples of this in Scripture. Paul would intercede on behalf of the churches across Asia and beyond, and even Onesimus. And Christians ought to intercede on behalf of other believers and other like faith churches around us. Jesus would intercede for Peter, and that the devil wouldn't sift him as wheat, and prayed for Peter's faith to be strengthened. And church, you need to pray for your pastor, and to continue to pray for Pastor Parsons and his wife, and to continue to lead by faith and have faith as God leads them. And you need to get behind the man of God, and you need to get behind all the people in all the ministries serving in this church. Pray for their faith to continue to be strong as they lead going forward. Abraham interceded for his relative Lot and his family in the city of Sodom. Moses would intercede on behalf of the children of Israel. We need to intercede on behalf of those as well around us. But we need to pray in public. And we're out of time. We need to pray in public. And listen, I'm burdened about this. We need Christians to be bold about what they believe. We need Christians to be bold about what they believe. Brother James said it this morning in teen church. He said, listen, it's not good enough just to have the Bible. It's not good enough just to read the Bible, but we need to be actively living the Bible boldly. They need to see believers that's real, that believe enough where it's real, that they're putting it into practice daily in their life. Pray in public. Don't be afraid and bow your head and kind of pretend like you're sneezing or rubbing your nose. No, be bold about your praying in public, because it's a testimony to those around you. And in Matthew chapter 6, verse 5, it says, and when thou prayest, thou shalt not be as the hypocrites are, for they love to pray standing in the synagogues and in the corners of the streets, that they may be seen of men. Verily, I say unto you, they have their reward. This is not a proof text against public prayer. This is, as you pray publicly, don't pray like the hypocrites do as they pray publicly. Don't pray to be seen as something special, or to make yourself appear better or feel better about yourself. No, we pray so we can start the conversation and lead the conversation back to the one that we're praying to, the Lord Jesus Christ. We need to pray publicly. The world is bold about what they believe, aren't they? I mean, June, the month of June, they've hijacked a complete month from us. They're proud about displaying their banners, and our city, Lawrence, is disgusting. But everywhere you see the city of Lawrence flag, they've changed it into the color of the gay pride flag in our city. And they're bold about it. They wear it on the t-shirts. They march down the streets, and they aren't afraid to curse out in public like sailors. And they're not afraid to smoke weed and do drugs out in public. And they're not afraid to publicly do what they believe in. How about believers like you and I are boldly living out our faith as well? We need to pray in public, pray in secret as well. This isn't a contradiction. You and I will never have that public boldness until we get in the presence of God in secret in our prayer closet. The idea is this, Matthew chapter 6, verse 6, it says, but thou, when thou prayest, enter into thy closet, and when thou hast shut thy door, pray to the Father, thy Father which is in secret, and thy Father which seeth in secret shall reward thee openly. Every one of us need a prayer closet in our lives. Every one of us need that time where we come apart from everything else and spend unhindered, undistracted,